0: This rock is Jesus. He's the only one.
1: Thank you, Jesus.
0: Be very sure. Lord, have mercy. Be very sure. Are you here? Your anchor home.
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Let's ride together tonight. Here is Denzel Dante with his new single, Let Me See.

Open up your speakers and clear a little space on the floor. I am bringing you the best of Southern Soul music and R&B to keep your Saturday moving and grooving. I don't know about you, but I'm ready to get this party started tonight, right here, right now. Here is Urban Mystic with Fiendin'.

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0: Recently, an Arabic TV reporter asked an 11-year-old girl who had been forced to flee her home in Iraq about her feelings toward ISIS. With a cheerful smile, Miriam said, "I will only ask God to forgive them. In the Bible, Jesus said to us, 'Don't be afraid, I am with you.' And also he said, 'Forgive others, no matter who they are hating you.'" This young girl living in a refugee camp should serve as an inspiration. As Jesus said, "Unless you turn from your sins and become like little children, you will never enter the kingdom of heaven." For more from the Voice of the Martyrs, go online to persecution.com.
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16: 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Believe it. We've got Louisiana on lock.
17: Welcome back, my grown and sexy people. Hope everybody's enjoying their evening so far. Yes, I just brought to you Cat Daddy featuring Jaleesa McRae with their new single, Dangerous Love. Now, don't go nowhere. I'm about to bring to you Roy Chip Anthony featuring Legit with Leaving Me.

In with Christy B. Keep it grown, keep it sexy, and let that soul music carry you through the night. I hope everybody has a good rest of your weekend. Here is Lamb the Lamb with this dance. I'll catch you next time.

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1: 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Call up somebody. Tell them it's going to be all right. KAYT. Got the gospel transmitting all day.
2: Hi, fam. Thanks for tuning in for another trip on the Boulevard with the music you love. I'm excited you're here for my Summer Jazz Legacy series, All Jazz, All Summer Long. We're swinging tonight. You might say swing was just a pendulum on the metronome counting down to a frequency disruption, bebop, and the secret ingredient, the flatted fifth. Then came hard bop with the afterburn, Duke's elegance and Bird's velocity, church, blues, and street fire all refusing to cool down. Coming up, the kings and queens of swing, and the fire that would carry the frequency forward.
3: 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You're on the Boulevard with Jazz Alive.
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2: 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Believe it. 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
3: 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Music you can feel.

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Love that piano sound in Duke's place. 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

0: That was Louis Armstrong and Duke Ellington, two architects of American sound, meeting in a place only they could build. I'm Lisa, and you're enjoying my Summer Jazz Legacy series, All Jazz, All Summer Long. And tonight we begin at the height of swing, when the music was everywhere. The sound was moving through ballrooms, theaters, clubs, record shops, bands on the road. Swing was shining, but beneath the shine, the pressure of the setup was starting to crumble.
1: Jazz Alive.

0: gonna be all right. This is KAYT, Gina Alexandria. No need to worry. The gospel is on the radio at 88.1. Call up somebody. Tell them it's going to be all right. KAYT. Got the gospel transmitting all day.
1: Lisa, and you're enjoying my Summer Jazz Legacy Series, All Jazz, All Summer Long. And tonight we begin at the height of swing. Swing was shining, but beneath the shine, the pressure of the setup was starting to crumble. Younger black musicians from down south were hip to the game and were looking for a solid path of entry. Gigs were limited. The industry was now a well-oiled machine, and black musicians served mostly as inspiration and not the innovators they actually were. Music was packaged and pressed faster than the artists could get credit or access to the dream. How do you go against the machine? Break the machine. The flatted fifth changed the frequency. Bird, Dizzy, and Monk encrypted the code.

0: Jazz Alive. Before music moved instantly, it moved by witness. A band came through town, a porter stepped off the train, a cook heard something after hours, a barber had the story by morning. Somebody leaned across a table and said, "You need to hear this." Radio was expanding, records were selling, but faceless did not mean raceless. The music traveled by rail, by road, by ballroom, by beauty shop, by juke joint, by church steps, and by memory. Somebody says, "Monk may be at the piano tonight." Somebody says, "Dizzy might come through." Somebody says, "Bird is playing so fast he was gone before the 12th bar came through." Before bebop became a record category, it was a rumor in a room.
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0: in a January 1946 downbeat caption. Lionel Hampton, Cootie Williams, and George Treadwell are described at Cafe Zanzibar in St. Louis stretching flying home for more than half an hour, stopping only when Hampton's vibes gave out. That little caption tells a bigger story. St. Louis was part of a larger black touring world, clubs, theaters, ballrooms, cafes, juke joints, and rooms where black audiences kept the music alive even when radio, hotels, and record distribution did not open evenly. The Great Migration moved black families toward work and possibility. The circuit moved black sound through the rooms those families built, filled, and remembered.
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0: 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Jazz is the freedom frequency, pressure turned into motion, memory turned into sound, and genius refusing to stay contained. Next week, we step deeper into Harlem after midnight, Minton's, Monroe's, 52nd Street, and the musicians who heard the future before the business knew what to call it. 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That's Lisa's Jazz on Mixcloud for the replay. Keep looking up, and I'll see you next week for Jazz Alive on the Boulevard.
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0: 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It's the music. It's Lover's Groove on KAYT KQJO.
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0: The place you want to be with that special one in your life. It's the music. It's time to get closer to your loved one. Experience the night vibe here on KAYT KQJO Alexandria. This is Lover's Groove.

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1: Hey, my friends, it's the Unstoppable Wade Hampton. Be sure to join me all this week. I've got some dynamic gospel music that you're going to be hearing. And on Wednesday, I'll be talking with the newly installed chancellor at Elizabeth City State University, Dr. S. Keith Hargrove Sr. He's a native of Alexandria, and he's my brother and my dear friend. His story is going to encourage you and uplift you. 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
1: You made her catch you?
0: I don't know how I let this happen.
1: The who?
0: The girl next door, you know? I don't know what to do.
1: So it wasn't you.
0: All right.

0: this week, I've got some dynamic gospel music that you're going to be hearing. And on Wednesday, I'll be talking with the newly installed chancellor at Elizabeth City State University, Dr. S. Keith Hargrove Sr. He's a native of Alexandria, and he's my brother and my dear friend. His story is going to encourage you and uplift you. 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
2: 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His story is going to encourage you and uplift you. 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
2: 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Be sure to join me all this week. I've got some dynamic gospel music that you're going to be hearing. And on Wednesday, I'll be talking with the newly installed chancellor at Elizabeth City State University, Dr. S. Keith Hargrove Sr. He's a native of Alexandria, and he's my brother and my dear friend. His story is going to encourage you and uplift you. That's this Wednesday here on the station that's five cities strong all day long and going around the planet at www.kaytfm.com.
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0: the groove that keeps you going all night long. It's Overnights, the Overnight Groove here on KAYT KQJO.
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1: 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Life is a journey. Let us walk with you.
2: Pete Hegseth's speech is condemned. Good morning. I'm Wade Hampton. Your On Point Media News is brought to you by the Law Office of Malcolm Larvadane. What's the name? Larvadane. U.S. Defense Secretary Pete Hegseth was accused of gross stupidity and desecrating the memory of the soldiers who stormed the beaches of Normandy after he sought to link immigration to the D-Day anniversary, saying Europe is facing a different invasion of its shores. While Hegseth's remarks were aimed at immigration, they were swiftly condemned on social media. Historian Simon Schama described those remarks as a special kind of loathsomeness, a blend of historical deafness, grotesque stupidity, and comically ludicrous self-importance. He added, quote, as if the little people's rage against immigration somehow is superior to the war against the Third Reich, and entitles this comic book nobody to lecture the actual heroes, unquote. 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What's the name? Larvadane.
3: 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Being in an accident is not easy, especially when you have children. 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
13: Welcome back, everybody, to the OPT meditation. It's the time of the morning where we start with an intention, thought for the day, breathing in what's good, making an intention to breathe out those things that don't serve us. And the OPT meditation is sponsored by Healthy Blue, providing real health solutions for those who need a little help. 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This morning's meditation says, whenever there is true fellowship and love between people, God's Spirit is always there as the divine third. In all human relationships, the divine Spirit is what brings them together. When a life is changed through the channel of another person, it is God, the divine third, who always makes the change, using the person as a means. The moving power behind all spiritual things, all personal relationships between people, is God, the divine third, who is always there. No personal relationships can entirely be right without the presence of God's Spirit.
14: Yeah, here again we go, you know, to talk about the Spirit of God. And, you know, it's important in so many ways. It is the most important thing in all of life, in all of relationships, in us being able to have the type of humility that we need to have for one another. Because most of the times when we deal, especially as human beings, we are always considering how we come out in a situation and how it works for us. And we're just so focused on us that we miss the humbleness of it all. Excuse me. In most of the time, if I read a situation, if I read something, like I was reading Meditations this morning, and I read three, and if I read that meditation, and all I see is myself and what somebody's doing to me, and I never really look at what I'm doing, I'm not allowing the Spirit to come in and show me and deal from a place of humility. It is one of the most important things that we can learn about as human beings. Because when I deal from a place of humility, I'm never looking at anybody else. I'm always giving that person grace, right? But if I'm going into a situation always expecting grace from someone else, and we're both are doing that who are dealing in situations, then there's no real way for the Holy Spirit to come in and fix that situation, because nobody will humble themselves, right? Mm-hmm. But if all of us went into a situation looking in it to see where we're wrong, we would be able to deal much better with one another. The problem today, and I think in today's culture, is nobody wants to look at themselves and see where they're wrong, but we can always look at any situation and see where we're right and the other person is wrong.
13: Right.
14: Because we look in these situations from a place of self-righteousness. And a lot of times we don't know that we're acting or being self-righteous, you know, but in most instances we are. And as I'm growing in this space of recovery and understanding how the more humility I have for someone else, the easier it is for me to get along with that person because I allow that person the space to be imperfect. But if I'm always seeking a situation as if I'm always right and looking at that person's flaws, we're not going to ever get any movement because I can never move beyond myself to make the situation better. And that is why we need the Holy Spirit to unction us. The Spirit of God comes in and make those crooked places straight. But the first thing we have to do with each other is come out of selfishness. It is the biggest killer of relationships on the planet. Me, me, me, and I, and not being able to see that I am the problem. That's when I have to have trust in something that's greater than me to deal with the situation.
13: So how do you give people space to be who they are when they're growing and their imperfections? How do you personally do that?
14: You have to love them anyway. You see, because see, if I just walk in love and understand that people are not perfect and say to myself, God is going to work it out in their life like he worked it out in mine. What I want to do is continue to love, respect, and have a humility for that person and give them time to get it from God. See, I'm not God. And I think a lot of us are playing God so much, we have no idea. We're trying to fix people when that is not our job. Our job is to do the best that we can do and do what we can do to perpetuate change. If we can't do that, then we're up there trying to fix the people along with God. God has to fix his people. You know, I just have to love my neighbor as I love myself. And if I love my neighbor, I'm not going to badger them about their shortcomings. I'm just going to pray and say, God, I see what's going on with that person, but I don't have to keep trying to ram it down their throat.
13: Mm-hmm.
14: Right? All I'm going to do is piss them off. Right? And then I'm going to get pissed off eventually. You know, I found out that one of the biggest hindrances to my recovery was humility. If I don't have it, it's hard to recover.
13: Mm-hmm.
14: Because I keep clashing with other people. And the reason why I'm clashing with them is because they're not doing what I want them to do. I need them to do what I want them to do, what I think is right. Remember, in my own eyes, I'm always right. That is my problem.
13: Mm-hmm.
14: I can't get past myself to really love somebody else the way that I need to love them. For them and let God grow them. But until they get to where they need to be, I just need to be humble enough and okay with the fact that they have flaws. I'm okay, you okay. I live and I let live. I don't live and try to change the other person.
13: Mm-hmm.
14: I can't change that other person.

0: think that when I talk about selfishness, I'm talking about I want everything to myself. No, I'm talking about selfishness in our thoughts, in our motives, in the hidden places of a person that only God knows. See, because I can lie to myself and I can try to make you believe the lie that I told myself. See, because I have a lot of conversations with myself and I don't tell my business. So you don't know what's going on in my head. And I can say, yeah, they don't know I'm thinking that or what I'm thinking. And a lot of times it's so deep rooted and so deep seated that we don't even know what our motives are because we're being controlled by behaviors that we were given when we were younger to not get our feelings hurt. So a lot of the things we do because we don't want to be hurt. We're protecting our own selves because we don't trust the God of our understanding and the Spirit of God to protect us from all harm. And when we get that deep down trust, a trust that surpasses all understanding, where we say, God, I know that you are protecting me from all things. And you are perfecting all things that concern me. When you get that down on the inside of you, your whole being changes. And you can be different with other people. But until you get that, you just can't do it.
1: How'd you get it?
0: Trust. Trust in God. Connecting with God. Spending time with God. Understanding who God is. Because when you know who he is, you start to know who you are and whose you are. And the fear dissipates. Because really, we're driven by 100 different forms of fear. Remember, fear of not getting what I want, fear of what others think of me, and fear of losing what I have.
1: Mm-hmm.
0: Those are three fears right there that control our motive. If I think that you're going to take something from me, then I'm thinking of ways to stop you from doing that, and I am being a hindrance to the move of God in my own life.
1: When do you think was the moment you made that trust connection?
0: Well, the connection took time because first I had to understand that I had to come out of myself and self-will. In other words, I was trying to control my life and make it go the way that I thought it should go.
1: Mm-hmm.
0: It wasn't until I got enough beat down and felt scummy long enough where I said, God, I give up.
1: Mm-hmm.
0: I surrender my whole self to you. That means that I have given up on trying to run my own life and run my life on self-propulsion. Once I decided that I cannot do anything without God, the transformation of me coming out of self-will and moving into what I believe God wants me to do and moving into his will, I was able to submit my will to his, and the change happens over time. It's not an overnight thing. It's not a sprint. It's not a marathon. I mean, it's not a sprint. It's more of a marathon. It's a lifelong work. It takes years. It took me 57 years just to surrender. And it's taken another two years for me to get to this place that I am now, which I think I'm still growing, and I'm in my process of getting into the place that I believe God wants me to be so that he can work through me. See, God wants us to be vessels that he can work through. Right? But if I'm always thinking about myself, I can't do the work of God because I always am trying to please me.
1: That's a lot. That's a lot.
0: Yeah.
1: That's a lot. It's good. It's good, though.
0: Yeah.
1: And here's how we can pray about that lot. It says, I pray that I may be used as a channel by God's Spirit. I pray that I may feel that the divine third is always there to help me. That, family, is our OPT meditation, intention, and or thought for the day, sponsored by Healthy Blue, providing real health solutions for those who need a little help. 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
8: Welcome back, everybody, to the OPT Network. Well, Wes, we embark upon a new year, and many people thinking not only a new year, but a new them. Billions of dollars are going to be spent in weight loss and exercise. Well, this morning we decided to break it down even more than just how much you're eating or how much you're exercising. I just call it sort of a breakdown of the entire whole person and why so many diets are failing. Well, here to talk about this important, important conversation is Dr. Mark Mincola. He's a natural health care practitioner who has transformed the lives of literally thousands of people over the past three decades. He holds a PhD in health and an MA in nutrition and has studied extensively with recognized masters of Eastern medicine, spirituality, and healing. He has also appeared on the Dr. Oz Show, and he's written a new book called The Whole Health Diet. And we welcome Dr. Mencola all the way from Boston this morning. Dr. Mencola, good morning and welcome.
9: Thank you so much. From chilly Boston.
8: Chilly Boston. I tell you one thing, Dr. Mencola, as I was reading the book, this is not your typical weight loss book. And I summed it up as really you dissecting the pathology of weight loss. Talk about that sort of ideology that you have not only talked about, you know, it's more than just eating, but it's really getting down to what's eating the person who's struggling with weight.
9: That's well put. That's very well put. You know, you're talking about 50 million Americans spending $40 billion, with a B, dollars on weight loss diets every single year. Unfortunately, nearly 95% of those diets fail by the end of the first year. Only 3% keep that weight up by year five. So we're talking about a lot of money, a lot of wishes, hopes, and dreams, a lot of anticipation that just fails miserably. So I decided that I'd kind of take my MO here, which is 33 years of holistic medicine, treating 60,000 appointments, 60,000 people that I've seen over this three-decade period, with holistic medicine, the idea that people are comprised very intricately of body, mind, and spirit. You can't just have a result by just counting calories and teaching people how to stay away from fatty foods. It simply doesn't get the job done. So I took the same process that I engage in natural medicine here, and I kind of applied it, as you say, to the pathology of weight gain and weight loss. The idea that people need to have more deep, kind of intricate information helping them through the process of emotion and thought. There's a great deal that goes into overeating, obsessive compulsion, and addiction. So I tried to kind of cover all those holistic bases.
8: You know, as I was reading the book, I thought it was so interesting because most people, you know, have created some sort of diet and so many days, and if you change this, then this will change. But you really started to deal with the psyche of why people are eating. And one of the things that you talk about is really being afraid of the truth. Talk a little bit about that.
9: I think that so many of us have become so programmed to think in terms of avoidance, the idea that we sort of go into the realm of denial just to survive. It's okay to survive from time to time and moment to moment with denial, just to get through a moment, to get through a day of work, etc. I think overall you've got to sit down, you've got to basically take a hard look at your own heart and soul, really take the time to identify with your true feelings, get in touch with what your perspective is on emotion in your day-to-day life, and to kind of own some of those really important feelings. I think we've become sort of inclined to kind of extricate and separate ourselves from what we feel, and I think that's become really problematic because those feelings continue to kind of want to come up on us, regurgitate, if you will. And what we end up doing with food is stuffing that stuff down, and alcohol is, as well, beverages. Food and beverages become a common way that we kind of tend to stuff a lot of that regurgitational emotional energy that wants to come up on us, wants to be recognized. We've got it knocking on the door 24/7. We've got to take the time to get in touch with it and to embrace it, or else it's just going to continue to drive us to stuff it with obsessive compulsion.
8: And that's really probably the hardest thing for people who do find that they have issues with food. I thought it very interesting that you wrote 75% of us overeat, not because we're hungry, but because of emotional pain.
9: Exactly correct. One of the things I talk about in the book is this, what I call this process of either feed or feel. You know, we come right down to the head of the pin, moment-to-moment emotions and stress and difficulties that we're all, you know, it's a natural part of our everyday lives for all of us. And that emotion tries to come up, and I say that essentially we're either going to food it or feed it downward or feel it outward. And the more in touch we get with that process, the more we demystify. That's an important word, I think. We need to kind of embrace this notion of demystification of emotion. I say emotion is nothing more than energy. And it's really important that we kind of demystify it as something that's survivable, something we can get through, something we can embrace, we can get in touch with. I think the more comfortable we get with it, the more we demystify it. And the better we demystify it, the less we're inclined to have to obsessively compel ourselves to stuff it. So I think it's about embracing emotion.
8: You know, as I was reading the book, I thought of all of the people that I know that have gone through some sort of diet or the other. And one of the main takeaways for me from the book was being honest and true with oneself. And really, for most people who are struggling with the battle of weight or weight gain over the years, being honest with yourself about why you're eating is really probably that one issue that most people never really get to, and probably a lot of the reason why there is such a huge lack of success in losing and continuing to keep the weight off, isn't it?
9: There's no doubt about that. You're absolutely correct, 100%. I think, you know, we're dealing with something that, again, think about this, $40 billion every year, 50 million Americans, 95% failure rate. You couldn't get anybody to invest in that, in any kind of investment with those numbers. Yeah, we do it continually. We keep lining up year after year.
8: Yep.
9: And I think the reason we do fail, and I agree 100% with your comment, is because we really fail to understand that there's an internal process that sort of drives us to eat. It's a compelling process that's kind of nonverbal. It's hard to pinpoint. It's this kind of obtuse feeling deep within your own heart and soul that becomes a driving force that works against you. And I think the key is your honesty. The point you make is really clear, that to get more honest with ourselves about what it is that's in us, that's driving us, that's compelling us. It's kind of the itch that doesn't want to be, that wants to be scratched, that we don't tend to scratch. That inner feeling. Those inner feelings need to be recognized, embraced, and understood, or they're just going to kind of continually drive us to misfortune.
8: And you talk about different types of eaters. Talk about, you know, the type of eaters that you describe in the book and how people can really locate what type of eater that they are.
9: Well, I think that there's, you know, the type of eater sort of correlates with the kind of emotion that we've been talking about a lot about. I think there's people that are angry eaters, there's people that are frightened eaters, there's people that are obsessive eaters and worrisome, anxietal eaters. And I think that the key really is, like we've been saying here, get in touch with the core emotions. Just get in touch with, look into your heart, look into the nature of your inner self. And the truth that you just talked about a minute, the honesty. Just be willing to be honest with yourself about what it is that you are feeling and how do you classify it, how do you characterize it. Is there anger and frustration that's kind of driving you in a way to internalize that anger? Anger, you know, listen, emotions are going to be expressed one way or the other.
8: Right.
9: There's a healthy way to express them outwardly through just releasing tears, expression, words, talking to people you love, talking to professional people, getting the energy outward. Or it's just going to basically burrow down inside and drive your energy internally. So the energy, the emotional energy we're talking about, is either going to go inward or outward.
8: Mm-hmm.
9: If it goes inward, it becomes a problematic issue with obsessive compulsion and addiction. So the type of eater you are has a great deal to do with the nature of the emotion that you're repressing.
8: Mm-hmm.
9: I think you need to get in touch with qualifying that.
8: Absolutely. We're going to take a break here, Dr. Mencola, but when we come back, I want to explore the idea of embarking upon a new year, and those people that have failed time and time again, and every year is going to be different, how you begin to dissect a way to really make this time, this diet, and this year different. When we come back, we'll explore that, plus a lot of other emotions connected to dieting. The book is called The Whole Health Diet. Dr. Mark Mencola is our guest. Stay on point. We're back right after this.
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8: Welcome back, everybody, to the OPT Network. Well, this morning we're talking to Dr. Mark Mancola, who has written The Whole Health Diet. But not only has he written this book, he has worked with people extensively for the past three decades and counting. And he has also seen the intricacies of weight loss. And this morning, Dr. Mancola, we're really trying to break down sort of an ideology of why diets really don't work or why they don't last. And one of the things that I was saying to you during the break is I had a friend who every year her goal was to lose weight. And one year she said, you know what, I'm not even gonna declare that I'm on a diet because I'm so afraid of failing. And as soon as I say that I'm on a diet, people will automatically expect that I'm going to lose weight. Talk about the idea of people not trying because they are afraid of failing?
9: Well, there's one section in the Whole Health Diary where I talk extensively about that word fear. The great
8: fear.
9: Word is is the key word to this process. And I think that fear is generally thought of as an emotion induced by, you know, threats that are either real or perceived, as we often say. But fear alters our chemistry. It alters our brain function, our organ function. I always tell people you produce 45 different hormones when you're in the state of fear and anxiety that you don't produce any other time. So we talked extensively a little this morning about emotion. There's a variety of different emotions, but the key emotion is the one you just mentioned, fear. Fear of failure, fear of success, et cetera, et cetera. So I think the key here is you're producing fight or flight hormones that dramatically alter your chemistry. So it's really important to get in touch with the nature of your fear. As we said a minute ago, to identify with the specifics. What is it that you're afraid of? It's a matter of being honest with yourself, getting in touch with the truth of your feelings, what they're associated with, what the issues are, and then hopefully being able to resolve the issues. At the very least, you need to be able to resolve the energy of the emotion. Mm-hmm. And if the energies of the emotion are still kind of unresolved within you, they're going to drive you to obsessive compulsive. You know, addiction and obsessive compulsion are driven. They're ways that we drive ourselves into trying to kind of obscure and to try to block ourselves and kind of get ourselves into a denial from the pain of our feelings. I think the key is we all have the ability, we're all equipped to just simply demystify emotion. And in this case, I think if you demystify fear, you have a much better opportunity to kind of play on an even field and to make it through a dietary program with greater success. If you don't demystify the fear, you'll never make it.
8: And, you know, it's really easy to say that. And we know that there is an acronym for fear, false evidence appearing real. But if you have been somebody that has struggled with weight your whole life, it's probably just not that easy to demystify the fear. So how do you start?
9: No, that's absolutely true. But I think you need to acknowledge the reality that the reason why you've dieted time and time again repeatedly with failure is because the core issue of that fear is still eating away at you from within. And you're absolutely right, it's not easy to deal with it, but I always go on and say that it's much more difficult to continue to deny it because that's what brought you here. You know, I always tell my patients, look at what brought you here. Sure, the diet that I'm putting you on is difficult. Sure, the need to confront emotion is not easy. The task at hand is, to be realistic, not an easy one. That's why it has such a dramatic failure rate. But we also know that it's much more difficult to continue on, you know, repeatedly stumbling over the same rock. So it may be difficult to contend with the success part of it and to accomplish it and to do it the right way. That's the key, to do it the right way, to do it with honesty and truth, and to do it with a courage. It's far greater to take that approach than it is to continue to kind of try to mull over the same process in a negative manner and expect a different result.
8: And really, that's what most people do. Somehow we think the same thing that we did the last time will work this time, and it's never really worked. And so that's why we thought that your book and the idea of the holistic or the whole approach was really so important for those people that have been challenged. So after you get past your inner self and your shame, you talk a lot about shame and fear, and you get if you can get past all of those emotions, then what has to happen?
9: Well, first of all, you know, Scott Peck had a great line many years ago in one of his books. I think it was The Road Less Traveled. He said, life is difficult. I mean, not that we don't all know that, but I just think it's really important to kind of stop, put the brakes on, and really acknowledge that it's not easy to be on this planet. But people do succeed, they do grow, they do heal, they do evolve, they do transform. It happens every day.
8: Right.
9: So the key is, it is possible, it's possible for you and for me. We're part of the possibility equation at all times. We have to believe, we have to have a strong sense of spirit and faith. We have to realize that there's something in our core besides emotion. You know, deeper in our core, there's a soul, there's a part of us that's transcendent, transformative. Part of us that has the ability to produce miracles. I think we need to tap into that part of ourselves. I always say that people tend not to go deep enough inside. I think if you go deeper than your emotion, you land at your place of soul and spirit. Those are the transformative zones that you can get tremendous results and tremendous change. I think that's kind of where we want to think about landing. We want to land in that place that's much deeper than the fear, much deeper than the anxiety, much deeper than the anger and the rage. I think we need to go beyond those.
8: Now that's deep. How do you go deeper than that? How do you go deeper than the soul?
9: Well, keep something in mind. These are not states. We talk about deeper. We talk about transformation.
8: Mm-hmm.
9: We talk about soul. We talk about spirit. We talk about the deeper self. These are not alien. These are not different places inside of us that we need to attain to. These are us. That's who we truly are. I think it's a matter of just stripping down the layers and being willing to get right to the core of who you really are.
8: Wow.
9: The part of us that is eternal. The part of us that never dies. The part of us that can't lose. The part of us that is transcendent, as we keep saying. I think that if you just kind of take the time to kind of identify with yourself in a different way,
8: mm-hmm.
9: it can come together quite easily. I think that we need to stop thinking of ourselves as mere mortals, as failures, as being castigated, every day with negative thoughts and negative feelings. I think the affirmations have to become more positive. I think the direction of our thought process has to become more positive and become more imbued and more spiritual. I think we need to just kind of work at it from a deeper perspective and cultivate a different process of thought.
8: Mm-hmm. Absolutely. And I think that this is what makes this book so amazing, because it really causes a person who is challenged in weight, not only just in weight, but in the way that you think about yourself. It causes you to, as you say, go deeper into one's true self before you can come out and move into a new thing. And so after you start to work through that process, talk about how you then cultivate or create a plan that will help people to then succeed at gaining the goal that they've hoped for years and maybe their whole life of losing and keeping the weight off.
9: Well, we covered the most difficult part of it, which is
8: Absolutely.
9: That core issue of self. Now I think the easy part of it is the nutrition.
8: Mm-hmm.
9: So once you've actually decided to kind of just operate from a deeper place and to continue to kind of awaken yourself, every day you put your feet on the floor, you get out of bed, reminding yourself that you are a soul, that you're a spirit, that you're deeper than the world has ever led you to believe that you are. There's possibilities that are more transcendent than you. There's success waiting to happen in you. These are issues that I think we need to kind of continue to affirm,
8: mm-hmm.
9: identify with, and ground ourselves with every morning before we go out the door.
8: And I want to stop you right there, Dr. Mancola, in why that's so important. Because if you have lived in fear and shame and guilt and condemnation, and a lot of the words that you use, a lot of the adjectives that you use in the book, even when you start to go deeper, those feelings won't just dissipate. They're always going to come back and try to remind you that that's who you are, even though, you know, your larger self is not that. But that's why those affirmations are just critical, aren't they?
9: You're absolutely right about that. I think that, you know, we live in a zone of kind of spiritual ping pong.
8: Yeah. As
9: there's influences around us that have not evolved, that are very negative, and especially in the world we live in today. There's a lot of negative events in the world, on the world stage.
8: Right.
9: There's a lot of difficulties that we all contend with in the mind and the thought process. I always say your mind is your domain. Your mind is where you live, and you need to kind of rearrange that furniture every morning.
8: That's right.
9: I think the key is that you have to decide to live in a place, in spite of the world around you, in spite of the people and the circumstances, you can choose to live
8: mm-hmm.
9: in a very elevated kind of domain of your mind, of spiritual possibilities, etc. And I think that's the affirmation process that you talk about. You know, it's so important to continue to reground that and reassert that.
8: Absolutely.
9: And re-envision that. That's essential, because the world in that game of ping pong is going to try to sort of pull you back the other way, and you need to be pretty stubborn about it and pretty determined and pretty willful in a positive way. So I think affirmations are huge.
8: Absolutely. We're going to take a break here, Dr. Mancola, but when we come back, we're going to break down the eating and what each person needs to do and how sometimes food can sabotage our weight loss as well. The book is called The Whole Health Diet. Stay on point. We're back with more after this.
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0: 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Our goal is to encourage, uplift, and enlighten you, one conversation at a time.
8: Welcome back, everybody, to the OPT Network. Our guest this morning is Dr. Mark Mincola. You probably have seen him on the Dr. Oz Show. Well, this morning he joins us all the way from Boston to talk about his new book, as many of us are embarking upon, one of the New Year's resolutions that have been made, and that is to lose weight. His book is called The Whole Health Diet, A Transformation Approach to Weight Loss. Now, not only do you tap into the real you, Dr. Mancola, but you tap into all areas of what happens after you find the real you, after you really sort of excavate that person that is lying within, that is waiting to come out. How do you begin now to feed the real you in a way that makes sense?
9: Well, the first point that you're absolutely right about that, the first point beyond there that I'd like to make is that food has two different potential influences over weight loss. Number one, we all know about the calories. That's pretty simple.
8: Right.
9: It's mathematical. You eat too many calories, you put on weight. That's pretty simple stuff.
8: Right.
9: The other, beyond mathematics, is metabolic. The idea that the body literally gets programmed, kind of like a computer, based on what you eat. So all calories are not created equal. Some foods actually will increase our fat storage properties. Other foods will increase our fat burning properties. You can take the same 1,000 calories in one way and the same 1,000 calories in another translation. One will put weight on you, one will lose weight. So food has a programming potential. That's a really important point.
8: Mm-hmm.
9: There's hormones in the body that are called anabolic. And anabolic says we're going to basically firm up your muscle tissue and lose your fat. And then there's catabolic, which actually breaks you down and stores a lot of belly fat. And what you eat in terms of the breakdown of your diet determines whether or not we're mostly anabolic or catabolic. So things like breads, potatoes, rice, pasta, cereals, cookies, starches that are high starch carbohydrates, comfort foods as we often call them,
8: mm-hmm.
9: which again emotions tend to drive us into, will tend to put on weight. They'll tend to program our body to store fat. It's not just the calories. Remember we said a minute ago, it's not just the math.
8: Right.
9: These are foods that actually will program your metabolism to store fat, whereas proteins like chicken, turkey, fish, and beans, combined with low-starch vegetables like green beans, spinach, zucchini, asparagus, broccoli, will tend to kind of increase the production of something called glucagon. And glucagon is a hormone that actually causes the body to incinerate or burn fat, burn calories. So what you eat determines the metabolic activity of your body, not just the mathematical calories.
8: Mm-hmm. And so you talk about the different body shapes in the book, or the body types, and how, like, people are who are listening and watching this morning will be able to figure out where, you know, where they fall on the spectrum. Talk a little bit about that. Who needs what?
9: Well, in simple terms, there's three metabolic types. There's small, medium, and large. Let's
8: mm-hmm.
9: keep it simple. But there's three different metabolic types, of which there are theoretically, in the world of science and nutritional science, there are theoretically as many as 14 different types. Ranging from one wing to the other wing, the lowest efficiency at calorie burning to the highest.
8: Mm-hmm.
9: We've all known people that just look at food and gain weight. We've all known people that can
8: right.
9: eat all day and not gain weight.
8: Mm-hmm.
9: So there's three of those. There's endomorphic, which is really super thin. There's ectomorphic, which is overweight and large shaped, and then there's mesomorphic, which is kind of athletic or medium build.
8: Mm-hmm.
9: So there are different interpretations of those three different keys. So the people that tend to be more on the large side have to work extra hard because they're born with a body that's inclined to kind of hold on to calories. But
8: mm-hmm.
9: I think the key for those people goes back to that metabolic programming we just talked about a few minutes ago. It's the potatoes, the rice, the pasta, the bread. Those foods you got to be very, very careful. I say you cannot exceed one serving every other day.
8: Every other day?
9: Yes.
8: Wow.
9: For the people that are most inclined to gain weight.
8: Mm-hmm.
9: Those people that are kind of on the large side physiologically.
8: We call them in the South big bones.
9: Big bones, there you go. But the key really here is there's a good side to the story here.
8: Okay. What
9: you
8: is
9: actually
8: it?
9: Need a little bit of extra protein.
8: Okay.
9: Low starch vegetables like the green vegetables, the chicken, turkey, fish and beans, the green vegetables, and the low sugar fruits. Remember there's fruits that are high sugar and low sugar.
8: Right.
9: Quite a bit different. So things like berries, apples, apricots, grapefruit, peaches, those are your best choices for fruits that are low-sugar fruits.
8: Mm-hmm.
9: Low-sugar fruits, low-starch green vegetables, and proteins will actually increase your ability to burn calories
8: mm-hmm.
9: at a programming level. Keep that in mind. The people that are more active, that are more metabolically active, that seem to be able to eat all day and not gain weight, uh-huh. they can take two high starch foods every day.
2: Okay. And so, you know, I was just thinking, like, a lot of people are saying, you know, those are things that maybe you don't eat on a regular basis. But once you really get in tune with your real self, food doesn't become as important as it once was, does it?
9: That's a brilliant point. That's an incredibly important point. I think when you're stuck in the place of pain that we talked about
2: right.
9: a minute ago, and you're stuck in a zone where that pain just kind of keeps regurgitating on your mind and your psyche day in and day out, moment by moment, mm-hmm. every day of your life, and it doesn't seem to ever want to go, it festers and festers and festers. That's what forces the importance of stuffing. Food becomes an agent to kind of repress,
2: right.
9: becomes a distraction, it becomes a pleasureful process that actually takes us away from those moments of pain.
2: Mm-hmm.
9: But again, it's instant gratification, it's only momentary support, and it continues to kind of fester and fester and fester. Whereas I think if you become more inclined to get real, to get in touch, to tap into your real true self, and to program, as we said, a positive aspect of the mind, to the mental domain that
2: right.
9: you have access to, and to kind of take a more positive approach to understanding your true self, you become more liberated in that sense. You don't have that festering process agitating you as much.
2: You know what I felt reading the book, Dr. Mencola? I felt your realness, your truth, and your really wanting not only to help the thousands that you've already helped, the multitudes, but to continue to really spread this word. Talk about what you hope will be the greatest takeaway from all of the work that you've done over the past 30 plus years and the work that went into this incredible book. What do you hope the real takeaway will be?
9: My hope for the real takeaway is that people in general, as many as possible while I'm on the planet, get in touch with the jewel. There's a buried treasure, there's a buried jewel deep within everybody's core.
2: Mm.
9: And the world is a very noisy, distracting place that takes us far away from the jewel. And the further away from the jewel of self that we get, the more inclined to dis-ease and disease and suffering and sickness. I'm not saying that everybody can have a 100% recovery. I'm not saying that, but
2: sure.
9: I'm saying that my hope is that everybody at least gets in touch with the jewel of self and minimizes the unnecessary pain and suffering and finds a way to kind of have some kind of effect over their transformation, their healing process, their weight loss process, their positivity of body, mind, and spirit, and true healing.
2: Mm-hmm. And I love what you say in the book that the body, and I think this is something we all know on some level, that the body is really built to heal itself.
9: And disease is self-limiting. Do you know how many things that people suffer from will just go away eventually? It's kind of like the common cold. I mean, common colds can be pretty nasty. Flu can be pretty nasty. It can be very, very serious business, but I'm saying ultimately, in many, many cases, they become self-limiting. They run out of steam. They run out of gas. They don't last forever. So many different conditions. There's great stories that have been written over the years about prison experiments where they've actually done dietary experiments with prisoners who are on death row, et cetera, who have gone on hunger strikes. And when they go on hunger strikes, they find that a lot of their obsessive compulsion, a lot of their psychosis and a lot of their symptoms of mental illness
2: mm-hmm.
9: tend to clear up by stopping the sugar, by stopping the desserts
2: wow.
9: and the sweets and the white flour products and the compromised foods. Their brain functions better. Their brain chemistry functions better.
2: Wow.
9: So I think there's a key here that says that disease is self-limiting in many ways, and I think inevitably we have the power over so much more than we really are led to believe, so much more.
2: Absolutely. 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The book, once again, is called The Whole Health Diet, A Transformational Approach to Weight Loss. 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
9: Well, they can go to Amazon.com. That's probably the simplest way to get in touch with
2: mm-hmm.
9: the book. The book, and it's only been on the market since Tuesday, and the first 4 days it made it to number 3 on Amazon.
2: Amazing.
9: So it's doing very, very well, I'm happy to say, and people are loving the message, and like yourself, they've been so supportive. I appreciate your support. People want to go to my website. 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
2: Dr. Mencola, thank you for the incredible work that you do. It feels like, and I'm sure it is, your calling and your gift to the world. Thank you for sharing it with our listeners and our viewers this morning. Thank you so much.
9: My pleasure. Thank you for having me.
2: Hey, everybody, stay on point. We're going to get a break, but we're back right after this.
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23: Pete Hicks' speech is condemned. Good morning. I'm Wade Hampton. Your On Point Media News is brought to you by the Law Office of Malcolm Larvadane. What's the name? Larvadane. U.S. Defense Secretary Pete Hegseth was accused of gross stupidity and desecrating the memory of the soldiers who stormed the beaches of Normandy after he sought to link immigration to the D-Day anniversary, saying Europe is facing a different invasion of its shores. While Hegseth's remarks were aimed at immigration, they were swiftly condemned on social media. Historian Simon Shama described those remarks as a special kind of loathsomeness, a blend of historical deafness, grotesque stupidity, and comically ludicrous self-importance. He added, quote, as if the little people's rage against immigration somehow is superior to the war against the Third Reich and entitles this comic book nobody to lecture the actual heroes, unquote. 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What's the name? Larvadane.
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8: 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Spirit power comes from communication with God in prayer and times of quiet meditation. I must constantly seek spirit communication with God. This is a matter directly between me and God. Those who seek it through the medium of the church do not always get the joy and wonder of spirit communication with God. From this communication comes life, joy, peace, and healing. Many people do not realize the power that can come to them from direct spirit communication.
14: Oh man, I tell you, I was telling you this morning that this meditation really wasn't coming to me. I was trying to, you know, I was praying and saying, God, okay, what is it that you're trying to say to me this morning about this communication piece with God, because it's talking about being spiritually connected and having spiritual conversation with God and get into a deeper measure spiritually. Mm-hmm. And that's when it hit me as you were just reading it. I said, man, how much has my life changed since I've started taking the time, not rushing to pray in the morning, not trying to hurry up and get going to do what it is I want to do, but really taking my time, sitting with God, and first of all, asking God what his will is for me today, and give me the power, the strength, and the courage to carry that out. Mm-hmm. Man, that has changed my life.
1: Right.
14: That has changed my life. It has changed me from the inside out. But it was in the doing of what it's saying do, and that is we have to spend time with God quiet. Mm-hmm. Seek a dialogue with God, not just saying, God, give me, give me, give me, but listening for what the Spirit of God speaks back to me and really sitting and marinating in the Spirit of God. Wonderful things happen in my life when I make that commitment to God, Carlette.
1: Mm-hmm.
14: And it's going on 2 years now. It's been a year and probably 4 months.

0: over an hour.
1: Mm-hmm.
0: But it's like the more I do it, the more I want to do it. And if I don't discipline myself to do it, I'll never do it. Mm. Does that make sense?
1: It does.
0: And so I'm so glad that I finally have gotten to a spiritual maturity level where this is up there with arid opportunity, and mm-hmm. it's that important to me.
1: Mm-hmm.
0: But it never would have been had I not committed myself to doing it.
1: Mm-hmm.
0: It's almost like lifting weights. The more you do it, the more you want to do it, and the stronger you get.
1: Mm-hmm.
0: And that's how this works.
1: Mm-hmm.
0: You got to be committed.
1: And what about the part where it talks about those who seek it through the medium of the church don't always get the joy and wonder of the spirit communication with God? What about that?
0: Well, I thought about that, and I think what that is trying to say to us that you have to be careful because we know that there is a lot of people that are spirit-filled in the church, but there is also people who don't have discernment of what we need.
1: Mm-hmm.
0: So we have to be careful because they will impose upon us what they think, feel, and believe that may not be right for me.
1: Mm-hmm.
0: Could be right for them and their quest.
1: Mm-hmm.
0: But we all have a tendency to try to say to somebody else what our experience is, and I think that's where we get on a slippery slope. We have to be mm-hmm. very careful. And that's why, you know, the word says, don't forsake the gathering of my people.
1: Mm-hmm.
0: You know, we're going to gather together in the church to worship God. But it doesn't say anything about gathering information from anybody in the church. We go in, we listen to our man of God tell us what the Bible says and what we believe. He's telling us what God told him to tell us.
1: Mm-hmm.
0: But we have to be careful because a parishioner may not have the discernment of what I'm dealing with. See, mm-hmm. When we go to church, it's a spiritual setting.
1: Mm-hmm.
0: And the Spirit will give each person what they need.
1: Mm-hmm.
0: But I think when we start giving each other information, we have to be very careful.
1: Mm-hmm.
0: And understand that if God says to me to say something to somebody else, that's one thing,
1: mm-hmm.
0: because he uses people to get messages mm-hmm. to other people.
1: Mm-hmm.
0: But then I have to be careful, too, because the devil lives in that realm, too.
1: Mm-hmm.
0: So we have to have a spirit of discernment when it comes to that.
1: Mm-hmm. And for me, you know, it's just the power of communing with God. And
0: yes.
1: And what that looks like. And like you said, just making a commitment and setting an intention to just be with God. And sometimes I hear the voice of God, and sometimes there's just quiet time of just listening and, yeah. and asking God, what is it? And every morning I just say, God, what is it that you desire of me today? And help me to stay out of the way.
0: Right.
1: And, excuse me, help me to carry that through. And it's asking us and really saying to us that we must constantly seek spirit communication with God. Constantly. And for me, I'm having to really train myself. There's this prayer that we have that we pray that says, you know, pray before you speak. Pray about everything. Pray yeah. before you give advice.
0: Right.
1: And I just have to repent because as I am on that training ground, I don't always do that. But I know that when I pray about everything, when I pray before opening my mouth, that is going to be far better. And that's the communication. And that's the Spirit of God that I need. And that's one of my takeaways this morning from the meditation. And with the church piece, you know, for many, many years, I looked to the church for that communing with God. And I believe communing with God does happen in the church. But what I'm learning is that my spirit must connect with God's spirit, whether it's at church, whether it's at home, whether it's right. on the microphone.
0: Right.
1: There has to be a connection. And I can't just make that, you know, church the only place

0: or the primary place, you know, for connection.
1: Right. And it is important. It is important that we seek God in everything.
0: Mm-hmm.
1: And we ask God constantly, you know, but, you know, search me. And, you know, how did David say it? He said, you know, he asked God to show him himself.
0: Mm-hmm.
1: That's, I mean, and I'm paraphrasing mm-hmm. here, but he wanted everything out of him that wasn't true, because we all have motives.
0: Mm-hmm.
1: And sometimes our motives are not even known by ourselves.
0: Right.
1: You know, this is where the enemy hides at.
0: Mm-hmm.
1: In our thoughts and in places where no one else can see or know what it is we're doing. You know, and the Bible says the heart can be deceitfully wicked, and we have to make sure that we're not deceiving ourselves into doing something that our flesh wants.
0: Mm-hmm.
1: You see what I'm saying? It's a real slippery slope when we start getting into a place where our motives are not aligned with the motives of the Holy Spirit.
0: Right.
1: And he'll tell you.
0: Mm-hmm.
1: The Holy Spirit will let you know when you're off.
0: Absolutely.
1: If you ask him, am I off right here?
0: Yeah, just that simple.
1: But you got to want that answer too.
0: Yeah.
1: And you have to be honest with yourself when that answer comes. Because a lot of times we will talk ourselves out of that.
0: Mm-hmm. And here's how we can pray about it. It says, I pray that I may feel that God's power is mine. I pray that I may be able to face anything through that power.
1: Yes, and we can.
0: Yeah, we can.
1: We can face anything when we have the power of God and the consciousness of God resting upon us. It roots out all types of things.
0: Mm-hmm.
1: You know, because we're asking God to relieve us of fear.
0: Mm-hmm.
1: Fear of not getting what I want. Fear of what, losing what I have, and fear of what others think of me.
0: Right.
1: And quit allowing fear to cause us to do things that are not okay with others. Sometimes we step on others' toes out of fear of one of those three things I just said.
0: Mm-hmm.
1: You know, and a lot of times that's pretty much the reasons why we do the things we do. But once we understand who God is, and we understand that we don't have to fear anything. What's mine is mine. What's yours is yours.
0: Mm-hmm.
1: And I want for you what God wants for you. And I want for me what God wants for me.
0: Yeah.
1: I'm okay. You're okay.
0: That's it. And that creates a life of joy, peace, and healing is what the meditation says. That family is our OPT meditation, intention, and or thought for the day, sponsored by Healthy Blue, providing real health solutions for those who need a little help. 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

0: Good morning, everybody, and welcome to On Point Talk, the Carlette Christmas Show. I'm Carlette Christmas. David Christmas is in the house, and we're glad you're here on this Momentum Monday, June 8th. I tell you, sometimes on Monday morning and just mornings in general, sometimes it's hard to have momentum. And I ask myself on those mornings when I don't feel momentous, how do you get over that? And I just kind of talk myself through. And so if you're feeling woe is you on this Monday morning and you're feeling like you just don't feel like it because the weekend wasn't long enough, you know, this morning I started just thinking about all the things to be grateful for. And when you look around and you think you have challenges, but you see that there are other people that have really, really hard struggles, it really gives me a sense of gratitude. And so this morning, if you're searching for momentum or how to get started, just find something to feel grateful for. If you have legs this morning and you can stand up on them and you can walk, boy, I mean, I count that all joy. Because sometimes we just take things for granted. With that said, once again, start of a new week. You know, I call it a new set of downs. And we're glad to be in the house up very early on this Monday morning, June 8th. And we always like to remind you that on time could be late. Early is just better. And in some of those areas throughout central Louisiana, school buses are rolling because kids are in summer school. But even more than that, we call all zones school zones because kids are everywhere and you have to be the chief of the watch. You have to watch out for them because they certainly are not paying attention to you. Remember, distracted driving is dangerous. And so we just say, if you've got to send it, read it, text it, watch it, pull over. And if you can't pull over, just think about waiting. So we've got a lot to get to on this Momentum Monday. And DC, glad you're here. How was the weekend
1: good
0: for you?
1: Good morning, everybody. It was excellent. It was excellent. Real peaceful.
0: New start, new things, new changes, new challenges. And we're here for it. So coming up on the other side of the break, we'll be coming up with the mayor-elect.
1: The break is going to be 1 minute.
0: Of Colfax,
1: quick
0: Louisiana,
1: break.
0: Our good friend and sorority sister Tamika Hamilton. So we look forward to hearing about the newness and what she expects to see and how she expects to grow the city that she has that has grown her. Stay on point, everybody. We'll be back right after this.
2: 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We'll see you there.

0: Welcome back, everybody, to On Point Talk, the Carlette Christmas Show. You know, we believe that every story gives life and hope to the next story. And this morning we are celebrating with the new mayor-elect, Tamika Hamilton Price of Colfax, Louisiana, the town that grew her into who she is. And she will be helping to grow the town even more. Tamika, good morning and congratulations.
1: Good morning, Carlette. And it's always a pleasure to be here.
0: Yes, indeed. So tell us about, first of all, Election Day.
1: Election Day was fast-paced. I mean, the whole week of election, the whole time I've been campaigning, it's been fast-paced. But Election Day was very fast-paced. Mm-hmm. It was one of those things where you're going to have a winner and you're not going to have a winner. I don't call it a loser, mm-hmm. but you're going to have a winner and you're not going to have a winner. So I just had to get out there, boots on the ground. I had a team set up who was just there making sure I was good. Mm-hmm. And I, in turn, made sure they were good.
0: And so not only are congratulations in order for becoming the mayor, but the first African-American woman to become mayor of the town of Colfax. What was that moment like?
1: It was very surreal. So I knew there was a possibility that I would become mayor, but just trying to wrap my mind around it and the fact that, hey, I did it. You know, all of my hard work throughout the years really paid off. And to just know that I'm the first African-American female is an honor, yet it's a very humbling responsibility. I appreciate my constituents. I appreciate the community for trusting in me. And that means a lot to me that, hey, they stood behind me. I guess seeing the work that I've done, knowing that I'm there for the people, there for all people.
0: Mm-hmm.
1: And I want to bring Colfax back to what it used to be, just like in conversations I've had with constituents or just people in the community. They want to see Colfax back like it used to be.
0: And so, you know, as we watched the races during election and you won, you know, people might know that Tamika and I went to college together. We're sorority sisters, members of Alpha Kappa Alpha Sorority Incorporated. And I started thinking about your sisters and your mother not being here to see this moment. What was that like?
1: I knew my mother. I knew her presence. I knew she was there. It was just one of those things where I had to do it. And I think I did a lot of it for her.
0: Mm-hmm.
1: Just, you know, following in her footsteps, following in my family's footsteps.
0: Mm-hmm.
1: So I'm going to tell you a little funny story that I won that night, and someone called from a station to get an interview. But before I could give them the interview, where I had the watch party, there's a big picture of my mom in my aunt's house.
0: Mm-hmm.
1: So before I did the interview, I immediately thought, I'm going to that picture. So that's where I did my little interview with them in front of her picture.
0: What do you think your mom would be saying if she were here right now about this moment in your life?
1: Just telling me that, you know, how proud she is of me and she knows that I can do it, and just make sure I continue to be humble, you know, just be for the people and stay on my platform. Transparency, honesty, and progress. And that's
0: powerful.
1: What's gonna get us where we need to get.
0: Mm-hmm. And so after it kind of all sunk in, where do you go from there?
1: So to be honest with you, it's still very surreal.
0: It's still sinking in.
1: Yes, because it's like I'm moving quick. I'm having to get the speed of light. I'm having to get things done and make sure things are done.
0: Mm-hmm.
1: So I think once we get the swearing in done, I can kind of settle down, take a deep breath, and continue with my planning with my team.
0: Mm-hmm. And so you do have some new council members.
1: Yes, we have two incumbents, one who was a past council member, and two new ones.
0: Mm-hmm.
1: So just kind of getting everybody acclimated, and just understanding, you know, how we're governed, what we need to do and how we need to do it, and
0: mm-hmm.
1: just becoming that one team, that cohesive team. And, you know, I want people to understand that it's not that we will always agree on everything. That's the beauty of being on a council. You agree to disagree. But at the end of the day, working for the people who put us in office is what we're there to do.
0: Mm-hmm. Have you thought about, you know, what steps you'll take to bring people together to know that everybody needs to work for the greater good of the city of Colfax?
1: So for those that follow me and know me, I'm about hashtag moving Colfax forward, hashtag unity in the community. Mm-hmm. It's going to take all of us. It's going to take all of us. And whatever we got to do to get that done, I'm here for it.
0: Mm-hmm. And so as you look forward to after the, you know, inauguration, you know, what's the first thing you think you want to tackle?
1: The first thing I'm going to tackle, and it's no hidden anything, it's our utility billing.
0: Mm-hmm.
1: That's the first and foremost. That's what we're going to tackle.
0: Mm-hmm. Do you guys have your own utility system? How does that work?
1: We have a utility system.
0: Mm-hmm.
1: And we just had some issues. We just switched over from the old water meter system to a new electric meter system. So with any switchover, any change, you're going to have issues. So that's what's happened. We're having issues, but we're there. We're going to do some system upgrades. We're going to enhance some of the technology that we have that will help us better get this back in line.
0: Mm-hmm. And so what type of things have people expressed to you in the community that they're concerned about other than the water bills?
1: So just things to do in the community, and a lot, you know, for the kids. They also want to, you know, we want to attract new businesses. We want to attract things. We want to bring it back to where it was.
0: Mm-hmm.
1: So, you know, it's all over the place because they'll call me. But the main thing that we're talking about, anybody that I've talked to over the last 6 to 7 months, is basically utility usage and infrastructure. So we've had infrastructure improvements. So that's one thing we can kind of say that, you know, we're on the right track. Mm-hmm. We're heading there.
0: Mm-hmm.
1: But just and the youth, I'm a big proponent for the youth. So giving them opportunity in our community.
0: Absolutely. And so after all the dust settled and the people who didn't come out the way that they thought they would come out victorious, how do you bring those people together who are obviously concerned about the community?
1: Yeah, it's just the fact that I'm going to work with everybody.
0: Mm-hmm.
1: And those who were not victorious, I've had a conversation, and she and I will be working together for the betterment of the community. I mean, because she has great ideas. So we're just going to put our heads together and do what we got to do to make it work for the community.
0: Mm-hmm. And how powerful is that for you to just be able to, you know, because you've already been alderwoman, you've been part of the council, to really say, hey, look, we're going to roll our sleeves up and get to what matters most to the people.
1: Because, I mean, that's what matters to me, just making sure our community is good. So it's going to take all of us. And I tell everybody that every day. I think I may have mentioned the last time I was here, when people call and, you know, things that they want, or why we don't have this, why we don't have that. You know, I'm hearing you. I'm writing it down. I'm making a mental note. I'm taking a picture of it, or whatever it needs to be. But I also want you involved in the solutions.
0: Mm.
1: So when you call, you know, I'm okay with hearing what you can do to help, because that's the first thing I'm going to ask you. How are you going to help? You know, it's community involvement.
0: Right.
1: So I want you to have a sense of pride in your community.
0: Absolutely. And so when we come back, we'll talk about the upcoming inauguration, getting sworn in. It's going to be a big, big party. President, Mayor-elect Tamika Hamilton Price is on point, and we'll have more on the other side of the break. Stay with us. We're back right after this.

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2: Before the accident, I was actually on my way to take my mom something. She was in a nursing home at the time. I was hit, hurt. Malcolm helped me keep my composure and sanity. Malcolm is real, he's honest, he's compassionate, and he's gonna go that extra mile. Being in an accident is not easy, especially when you have children. From the time I had my wreck to the time I received my check, I never had worry.
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0: 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Welcome back, everybody, to On Point Talk, the Carlette Christmas Show. We're joined by Mayor-elect Tamika Hamilton Price. She is the first African-American woman to become mayor of the town of Colfax. And she joins us to talk about the journey and what she hopes to do in this term. But before we get there, a lot of people might say, Tamika, what is your background? What was your major in college?
7: Okay, so my major in college was social work. So I've always had the mindset of working and helping people. So I think that really just kind of, it took off from there, just working. And I've worked in several arenas in the social work profession.
0: Mm-hmm.
7: So just being able to associate and understand the people.
0: And that gives you, who would have thought that this would have been a job that you would have been able to use your skills in with bringing people together? How has that helped you to really understand so many different types of personalities?
7: It has. I look at myself first, just understanding my personality. And being able to just relate. You know, you have to be able to listen, be able to understand, you know, and, you know, I'm not always right, not by a long shot. But when people ask me for my advice, I give them good, candid advice. I give them my advice. Mm-hmm. This is what I would do in this situation. Mm-hmm. And I also offer, how can I help you? You know, how can I help you get to the point you want to be?
0: Mm-hmm.
7: So just being able to understand and being that listening ear, because sometimes people just want to talk. It's not a matter of me giving them the solution. They just have to vent.
0: Mm-hmm.
7: You know, my counselor, I have to just sometimes go and she'll just sit and look at me and just let me talk.
0: Mm-hmm.
7: And then when I'm finished, are you finished? Well, blah, blah, blah. You know, so it's one of those things where just being able to help people.
0: Mm-hmm. And so now that you're moving into the process, what goes into how you'll build the team around yourself for the success of the city?
7: So as I build this team, or as I'm looking to build my team or to complete my team, I have to look at, you know, just the people who understand me, and not just the people who understand me, but just making sure they know my needs and my wants and where, you know, where I stand with the town of Colfax,
0: because mm-hmm.
7: that's like my baby, you know, that's my baby. And I want to see it grow. Mm-hmm. I want to just, you know, I just want to see it flourish. I want it to look like it used to look. And I think I told you that before.
0: Yes.
7: And, you know, it's disheartening just to kind of see that on our main street in Colfax, it's only 3 or 4 businesses that are open. But there's so much potential there. We have space for these, for businesses to come.
0: Mm-hmm.
7: So just understanding me and knowing my wants and, you know, collaborating with the council, collaborating with the community, because everybody has things that they want. So, mm-hmm. you know, we can come to a happy medium and maybe, and, you know, just make the town flourish, bring it back.
0: So how do you, have you thought about what goes into attracting businesses to bring back the main street?
7: So that's what I'm doing now. Just trying to figure it out. And I'll tell anybody, I reach out to other small municipalities when there are things that I see that they're doing and how they're doing it. If I don't quite understand it, or I need to be brought into the fold and kind of network with these people, I reach out to them. And hey, if you can help me, I appreciate it. And if you can't, maybe you can lead me to where I need to go mm-hmm. to get it. Mm-hmm. So I'm still learning. So.
0: Absolutely. And you've been on a learning curve because you've been in the city government.
7: Yes.
0: What do you think is the biggest thing that you learned on that part of the journey?
7: That it's not easy. It's not easy. You know, you say you want things, and when you look at things, you know, you see things happening around you. You know, I used to be of the mindset, oh, okay, they must have wanted that, so they reached out and they got it. It's a journey. You know, when I came on in 2019, we were working on infrastructure. Infrastructure has just begun, you know. So,
0: since 2019.
7: Yes. So, you know, everything was out there. It's grants and all kinds of things that have to take place in order that this stuff can be done. So, and a major part of that is funding. So that's what we're doing.
0: Mm-hmm. Do you have to have consultants for the grants, or do you have a background where you're understanding how they work?
7: I'm understanding how they work, but I have a consultant. We have a consultant. The town has a consultant.
0: Mm-hmm.
7: So I'm just trying to understand it. They know that I'm going to call them and I'm going to ask questions.
0: Mm-hmm.
7: So now just kind of getting my feet wet.
0: Now, you know, people are probably wondering about the Pecan Festival, which is really big for the town.
7: Mm-hmm.
0: And, you know, things changed with COVID. How has that re-energized itself?
7: So when COVID happened and we had to ultimately make a decision that we were not going to have it that year. And when I say we, it was all entities involved, the Pecan Festival Committee, the town, and our Homeland Security, which is our sheriff's office. We had to make the decision, and it was a very hard decision. So when it came back the year after COVID, you know, you kind of saw where it had dwindled a little bit, but since then, we're going back. We're back at it, I'm going to say, about 95%.
0: Mm-hmm.
7: So we want to keep that momentum going. And the people look forward to it. You know, we still have people coming from all over, and it's like a big family reunion because you have everybody from home tries to get back home that particular weekend.
0: Mm-hmm. So, and that is in which month?
7: That's November. It's the first full weekend in November.
0: Do you see that growing bigger?
7: Yes. Yes. Mm-hmm. Just, you know, with the attractions that come. It's a full weekend of events. So mm-hmm. you have things for the children to do. It's all inclusive. It's a big family fun filled event.
0: So let's talk about the swearing in.
7: Yes. So the
0: what do you expect to see on that day for yourself?
7: I expect to see the community out. I mm-hmm. expect to see those supporters, you know, family, friends. This event is free and open to the public, and it is Sunday, June 14th from 3 to 5 at the Colfax Civic Center.
0: Mm-hmm.
7: After the swearing in, we will have a small reception where you can mingle and talk to the council, talk to me. You know, and it's just a big event for people to come out and continue to show support.
0: Mm-hmm. So what do you think the city of Colfax, how they're embracing the first African-American woman that many of them probably helped to raise you are feeling at this moment?
7: So I've had conversations where people, you know, they're proud of me and all of that kind of stuff. And like I said, it's an honor as well as an humbling responsibility that the people put their trust in me.
0: Mm-hmm. And what do you want to say to the people that have entrusted you with this major, you know, not only honor, but responsibility?
7: I thank them. I thank them 10 times over, just for putting your trust in me, and know that, and I'll always say, I don't know all the answers. I'm willing to listen. I'm willing to work. And if I have an open door policy, you have my phone number. And I will be setting up office hours after the swearing in, and all of that will be shared. There's some things coming out, so just follow me on Facebook at TamekaHamiltonPrice.com. I still have the Tamika Hamilton Price for Mayor. That hashtag will change, but just follow me on there. And the communication. Mm-hmm. The communication is a big piece of everything that we do. Mm-hmm. So I will be communicating, and I'm sure I'll be coming to visit you from time to time.
0: Absolutely. And we want to make sure that we're following you. And we just want to say from OPT, DC, and our team, how super, super proud we are of you. And we know your heart, and we know that you have a heart for the people and the people of the town that, like I said, grew you up and brought you up and want to see you be successful. What are your final words before we've got to let you go this morning?
7: Okay, just my final words. Again, thank you to the community. And we would love to see you on Sunday, June 14th, 3 to 5 at the Colfax Civic Center for the swearing-in ceremony with a reception where you can mingle and talk to. We can talk.
0: Mm-hmm. Where we can talk.
7: Yes.
0: Well, Mayor-elect, congratulations again, and may God bless you and keep you as you go about doing the work of serving.
7: Thank you.
0: Appreciate you so much. Indeed. Hey, everybody, stay on point. We're back right after this.
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13: Pete Hegseth's speech is condemned. Good morning, I'm Wade Hampton. Your On Point Media News is brought to you by the Law Office of Malcolm Larvadane. What's the name? Larvadane. U.S. Defense Secretary Pete Hegseth was accused of gross stupidity and desecrating the memory of the soldiers who stormed the beaches of Normandy after he sought to link immigration to the D-Day anniversary, saying Europe is facing a different invasion of its shores. While Hegseth's remarks were aimed at immigration, they were swiftly condemned on social media. Historian Simon Shama described those remarks as a special kind of loathsomeness, a blend of historical deafness, grotesque stupidity, and comically ludicrous self-importance. He added, quote, "As if the little people's rage against immigration somehow is superior to the war against the Third Reich and entitles this comic book nobody to lecture the actual heroes," unquote. On Point Media News is brought to you by the Law Office of Malcolm Larvadane. What's the name? Larvadane.
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0: 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Your life has been given to you mainly for the purpose of training your soul. This life we live is not so much for the body as for the soul. We often choose the way of life that best suits the body, not the way that best suits the soul. God wants you to choose what suits the soul as well as the body. Accept this belief and a wonderful molding of character is the result. Reject it and God's purpose for your life is frustrated and your spiritual progress is delayed. Your soul is being trained by the good you choose. Thus, the purpose of your life is being accomplished.
1: There it is, Corlette. We are trying to be, trying to live a spirit-led life. I mean, and the more perfect we get to exercising our experience in the spiritual life, the more we grow the holistic person, the whole self.
0: Mm-hmm.
1: You know, mind, body, soul, spirit. That's what we're trying to do. We're not trying to live so much in the body that we miss out on all the other parts of us that exist.
0: Mm-hmm.
1: Because some people are just world living, like they're just carnal living. They don't understand and they haven't connected with the parts of themselves that goes on to into eternity. And this meditation says that we are our life in the body is a practice for what's going on after this existence. And if we're true believers in God, we understand that there is an afterlife.
0: Mm-hmm.
1: We understand that there's treasures laid up in heaven for us. And so we have to work on that as well. A lot of times we forget or we're so caught up in worldly living that we get literally caught up in trying to please our body.
0: Right.
1: We get caught up in it and we lose. The meditation talks about how we're building our character. We lose the building up of our character as we try to please the body. If we are walking more in the spiritual exercise and trying to get ourselves built up spiritually so that we can edify our spirits, our souls, and our minds, and we also take care of our body, you know, human, you know, that exercise mm-hmm. is necessary as well. And so we have to make sure that we don't get so caught up into the things that we can see with our natural eyes, things that we can hear with our natural ears, and things that we can touch and feel.
0: Right.
1: If we get caught up on that, we neglect the things that are most important to us. The word of God says, what does it do a man to gain a whole city and to lose his soul?
0: Mm-hmm.
1: To lose him, his real self.
0: Right.
1: You know, the spirit man is the real person.
0: Right.
1: Right. So if we never connect or understand how to connect with the true self, with the real us, then we end up losing in the long run because there's more to come. You see what I'm saying?
0: Absolutely.
1: But we have to get into the belief and the understanding that there is more to life than what we can see, touch, and feel.
0: Mm-hmm.
1: There is a lot of life that we have to exercise connecting with the Spirit of God through the Word of God and through the presence of God and the consciousness of God being on us at all times. It actually super exceeds our natural man.
0: Right.
1: But to get to that place, we have to exercise. Mm-hmm. We have to read our Bibles, learn the Word of God. We go to church and we fellowship with other Christians or whatever your deity is. You fellowship with the people who serve your deity.
0: Mm-hmm.
1: You know, that's what people do. And it's, you and me was having a conversation the other day. And I was saying, is everybody wrong?
0: Mm-hmm.
1: And you said, what you mean? Well, everybody has some type of God they serve.
0: Mm-hmm.
1: All over the world.
0: Right.
1: You know, who am I to say that there is no God? And I, you know what I'm saying? Mm-hmm. When you start getting into those deep thoughts right there, everybody in the world believes in some sort of deity.
0: Right.
1: Is everybody wrong about God?
0: I say no.
1: And, you know, as a young person, those were the types of thoughts that I used to have. And I used to say, well, what is my problem with connecting with the fact that there is a God and I need to tap into that source for power? And before then, I was just completely powerless over everything I touched.
0: Mm-hmm.
1: It just took later in life for me to see that I was on a hamster wheel.
0: Right.
1: But once I realized that, I started trying to change, and it took me 22 years to get there.
0: Absolutely. You know, this meditation is really surrounding a lot of the things that we've been focusing on in our own personal lives. And this morning we were driving in and we were just really looking back on all the things that the devil has stolen from us and from our families for generations, how he's stolen from us. And it's really because there was never a real focus or understanding about how to tap into that soulish realm. And the meditation says that if you don't tap into it, really you reject it. And sometimes you reject it and don't even know that you've rejected it. I mean, you know, because I had rejected it and didn't even know. And it says, you know, if you reject it, God's purpose for your life is frustrated and your spiritual progress is delayed. And that's the place,
1: or postponed forever,
0: you know, that has kept me caught up in that delay. Because before you can really, before I can focus on a thing, I have to know that I need to focus on it. And for years, I was so busy focusing on the body that the soul just, it was left empty. Literally. It was left, you know, just very puny and very weak. And so this meditation is really, really saying that to tap into the promises of God. You know, a lot of us know what God said to us, even as children. You hear, we've talked to so many people. Some people know their purpose from the first grade. They know what it is that they're going to do. And they tap into that. But when you're not able to tap in, there is a delay. And for some people, if you don't ever tap in, you'll never really see what the Spirit of God has for your life. And that's really what I thought about this morning in meditation, how we can frustrate the spiritual progress that the meditation is talking about. And it's really clearly asking the reader to choose the soul.

0: a lot of things that we think are going to make us happy until we realize that they don't, you know. And really what we're doing is we're learning that as we seek the spiritual things of life, we understand that we can't chase happiness. We can't search for it. It's a byproduct of doing, living the right kind of life.
1: Mm-hmm.
0: Happiness is a byproduct of doing what we believe God wants us to do and living the way we believe that God wants us to live. And if we're out there floating in the wind and pretty much just kind of doing what we want to do, we start to experience, especially as we get older, that all the things we wanted just turn into clutter and junk.
1: Yes.
0: They don't have any long-lasting effect like the things that we get in the spirit.
1: Right.
0: Those things are with you forever.
1: Yeah, and Uncle New would say it all the time. It is an inside job.
0: Yes, inside job.
1: And
0: it's a spiritual job.
1: And it's a spiritual job.
0: Yeah.
1: And if you don't know, you really can't understand what that means. I think there is an awakening that has to happen.
0: Right.
1: That you know that you've been acquiring all these things, but the spiritual buildup, the things that are going to last for eternity in our souls,
0: mm-hmm.
1: you know, that we've got to be about the business of building and training our spirit life. And the meditation says, DC, that we can pray about it this way. I pray that I may choose what is good for my soul. I pray that I may realize God's purpose for my life. And we've been really talking mm-hmm. a lot about purpose and how to tap into that, DC.
0: Yes, we have. And we're starting to understand more and more and more that chasing material wealth, chasing worldly things is pretty much a road to nowhere.
1: Mm-hmm.
0: You know, because a lot of times when we live in the flesh, we don't even know the desires of our heart.
1: That's right.
0: Because we're not seeking to find those desires. We just go, like, somebody else got this car. Guess what? I want that car.
1: Or what you see on social media.
0: Or somebody else has this mm-hmm. stuff. I'm going to start. You know, you start chasing things that have no substance.
1: Right.
0: You know, I said this one day last week. You know, God is the maker of us. He is the owner's manual to us. We have to seek him for what our potential is and what the will, plan, and purpose that he has for our life and the will to carry that out.
1: That's right.
0: The strength to carry that out. That's what we want to do.
1: And that, family, is our OPT meditation intention and or thought for the day, sponsored by Healthy Blue, providing real health solutions for those who need a little help. 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

0: 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It's 728 local time, 828 Eastern. We're glad you're here on this Momentum Monday, June 8th. And if you haven't quite found your momentum because the weekend was either not long enough or too long, you know, DC and I have been talking about this idea of talking back to those voices that are talking to us, and those voices that are talking to us that are trying to suppress the things that God wants to do in our lives are not the voice of God. They are the voice of the enemy that comes to kill, steal, and destroy everything. And it starts with starting your day. How are you starting your day? And sometimes people never really think about, and I never thought about it until I did. How am I starting my morning? What am I saying to myself? What voices am I allowing to come in and move me in the direction that I'm going to move in? Is that voice the voice of God, or is it the voice of my adversary? And that's the question I think that I'm starting to really focus on more and more. That voice can either build you up or just tear you down little by little. And if you don't open up your mouth, if you don't acknowledge it, you won't even know. You don't even know why you start the morning off feeling like, woe is me, or Monday, it's just Monday. It's not a good day. It's never a good day. And how Monday gets a bad rap. And I'm going to tell you, this is not just a soundbite. This is something that we all need to be on guard about. What voice are you listening to this morning? And sometimes the voice of the enemy, the adversary, can sound like the voice of God and can trick us into believing that it is the voice of God, especially if things just are not going your way. So I don't know about you, but I'm making a conscious effort to really step back, sit into the director's chair, and see which voice is serving me and which voice is trying to fool me out of my destiny, like the meditation was talking about. Because I'm going to tell you, if you're not working and walking and moving in your purpose, it's because we have allowed the devil to steal from us. And I'm going to tell you, for all of my life, I never really knew how profound the other voice could be and how it could really steal the goodness and the purpose that God has for my life. So take a look at it. No condemnation, but just make sure that you understand the voice of God. You know, and the voice of a stranger, scripture says, I will not follow. And how do you know the voice of God? Well, the voice of God is always going to line up with God's word. And if you can't find it in God's word, then likely it is not the voice of God. And let me tell you how cunning that voice can be, especially when it's something devilish and you find it. And the first thing I would say is, look at God. He brought it right to me. And that's not always God. A lot of times that is the enemy coming to create havoc, coming to create dissension and division. So just be mindful, especially starting your week, you know, because so many things can happen, you know, to get your week started off, get your day started off on the wrong foot. And I think when you know it, you can make that correction. And then you can say, devil, you're a liar. That is not the voice of God. This voice doesn't serve me. And I've had to do it this morning. I've had to redirect and correct even this morning. And so there's always voices that are battling for our attention. And maybe this is just for me this morning, but if you're battling in your mind, then we have to go up into our mind. We have to acknowledge it, and we have to talk back to it. And really, that's a lot of what our pastor preached about on Sunday. You know, opening up your mouth and declaring, that's a lie. But you got to know what the truth is, and you got to know what the lie is. And then you got to tell on the devil. And that's the hardest, that's been the hardest part for me, is to tell on him. Why? Because it's shameful. Because you don't want to say the thoughts that you have. And if you don't say the thoughts that you're having with yourself, the thoughts that, excuse me, nobody else can know but you, that's how it starts. And you start to hold the devil's secrets right along with him. And if you can tell somebody that you can trust, and you can put it out there, and you can come back around, and you can say what God's thoughts are, what God's words are, versus what you're hearing, that I think that's how you begin to extinguish the thoughts of the devil. Because see, when the devil is exposed and you have the courage to tell on it, to tell on him, he loses his power. Yeah, you might feel a little shame for a minute, but it loses its power. And I was talking to somebody just last week, and she was just telling me some of the ugliest things about who she was and how she went about life. And she said, I'm just going to tell the truth. And I just said, you know what? I appreciate that, because I hadn't always been able to tell the truth on myself. And the more I start to tell the truth, the freer I start to be, and the more we can move into the purpose that God has for us. And these are daggers and things that keep us from walking in the fullness of God, because it's a lie that we start to tell and we start to believe. And it's just the truth that sets and makes us free. And so we want to encourage you that Clico energizes us with reliability, and they're making a difference, energizing us. You can go to their website, ClicoEnergizesUs.com.
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0: 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It is just as important to have a credit union as it is to have a bank. And I'm going to tell you, there are so many services inside the Heart of Louisiana Credit Union. All you got to do is walk in and they'll help you. If it's refinancing, if it's financing, whatever it is, they're there to help you like your family. With that said, you know, we had been talking a lot about the NAACP and the importance. And we're seeing, if you're following the news, we're seeing the rights of minority districts, their voting rights being rolled back. No pushback from anybody.
7: And watered down.
0: And so everything that has been fought and won is now being challenged, is now being diluted or simply taken away. And so we were saying to all of you listening that we could be more powerful together if we can learn to work together. And I believe that God is raising people up in this season to be able to work together, to be able to understand that we don't always have to agree, but we do have to come together, DC, in unanimity for the greater good of what's happening in our community and in our state.
7: Yes, yes, and it is becoming more and more visible that there is something wrong in our communities to where we're not coming together. And I've pretty much, you know, been educated in sociology, I've been just sort of studying. That has become a focus of mine. What is it? Why is it that everybody else can come together except us? And I'm working on just sort of studying that now. Some of the things that I've come up with are more broad. I don't have enough of a sample size. The only thing we do know is that there is a problem with us coming together. That's a fact.
0: Right.
7: Everybody says it. Right? Everybody says it, but nobody ever says what we can do to help this and,
0: right.
7: to overcome this. And so, but I think before you can overcome a thing, you have to dive down deep into what is causing it. And you know, some of my preliminary things that I'm coming up with, like I said, I don't have enough of a sample size, but it seems that to me, at every situation that I look into,
0: mm-hmm.
7: people are dealing with fear of losing what they have if they come together with others.
0: Mm-hmm.
7: In other words, I have this thing and I'm just going to be safe and keep it. Because if I co-mingle it with somebody else, it may interrupt what I'm doing.
0: Right.
7: And I think right now that is the space that I'm sort of looking at. And nobody will call themselves on that because of their fear of losing what they have.
0: Mm-hmm.
7: Some sort of way people are in this deep-seated fear. And I think it's a generational curse, right, that's on our folks. I was watching a video the other day. It was saying they have done the research. Any nationality can move in the African-American community and start a business
0: mm-hmm.
7: and move right on side of the black business
0: mm-hmm.
7: and run them out of business using the black people. Now, this is somebody else's study. And, you know, we see this.
0: Right.
7: You know, Arabs come in, Chinese come in, Vietnamese, Koreans, you know, they come into our neighborhoods and start businesses that thrive. And the business that the black people had, the black people just stopped going to.
0: Yeah.
7: For whatever the reason. And, you know, don't shoot the messenger. I'm just saying what happened. And everybody knows it's happening, but nobody really understands why it's happening.
0: Right.
7: You know, and we have to get down to some of this deep-seated sickness. And, you know, I'm surprised some of the social scientists don't get more into it to study it, to understand why this is happening mm-hmm. all over the world. It's
0: right.
7: not just in America. It's all over the world. And it is something that we are going to have to address if we're going to be able to move onward and upward like other ethnicities and races are doing mm-hmm. because they don't seem to have this problem, but we do.
0: Yeah. And I think that, you know, for us, it's just about saying, okay, we do see the problem. We're not acting as if we don't see it. But now we're saying to people, and again, thank everybody who right. really said, you know what, we need to do this and we need to do it together. So thank everybody that answered the call, that called and said, yes, I want to be a part. And now comes the hard work. The hard work is putting self down. And what I mean by that is the flesh. And, you know, I was saying to my brother yesterday, I've been in a place in my life where I would rather win than to see a thing not go my way. And I had to get to that place about myself. And anytime you're in a position where you want to win, regardless to what happens, you want to be right, then it's going to be a problem. And so,
7: well, that is the equivalent of, I don't care if you burn it down as long as I have control of the ashes.
0: Right.
7: If I'm in charge of that, you know, we have to, we, you know, that's pretty much what you're saying.
0: Like, yes.
7: You know, if it's got to burn down, as long as I'm in charge of when it finished burning, as long as I'm in charge, I win.
0: Right.
7: But you really don't win and the community don't win.
0: And I think that, you know, it's taken me personally a long, long time to get here. And it's a hard look at self. It doesn't feel good. But in order to grow, I think each person that brings themselves into a group has to ask themselves the tough question and stop always talking about others.
7: Right.
0: Because every time I'm talking about somebody else, I miss the chance to look at, am I doing that? And what then, is my problem?
7: And we talk to a lot of people, and everybody is always saying that somebody else is the problem.
0: Everybody.
7: But they don't see themselves. And I think the another thing that I'm noticing is everybody focuses on everybody else except themselves.
0: Right.
7: And if everybody would focus on themselves and not everybody else, I think we'd see a change. But no, everybody's got a reason why it's happening, and they're quitting. I had a lady call me the other day about a group, mm-hmm. right? Like, she was saying, look, I want you to get involved with this. You know, we had this thing down here. We were doing this. I said, well, what happened to it? She said, I got out of it. Okay, well, you can't get out of it.
0: Right.
7: When you quit, you pretty much just stop trying to do what it is you were trying to do. And you're not helping anybody by quitting.
0: And then you know what happens? You get out of the thing that you quit and you start something else.
7: Right.
0: And you never stop to really assess anybody other than everybody else. You don't stop to assess yourself and your reason and your why.
7: Well, because a lot of times people quit because it's not going the way they want it to go. And that is, I believe, the root of our problem. We really have to stop quitting. We really have to stop quitting. Now, we're going to be starting this chat. I think we got around 170 people.
0: Mm-hmm. The NAACP.
7: Yeah, the NAACP. We're going to be having a meeting sometime soon. As soon as we get the word back from the NAACP that they got the applications and the money. And also, I will be contacting people about the upcoming meeting. We're going to be contacting everybody about the upcoming meetings.
0: And let's just remind people, too, that if you didn't pay your $30, you can call DC or you can Cash App.
7: Yeah, we'll get to that. We'll get to that. Right now, we want to make sure that everybody understands what we're going to be doing.
0: Okay.
7: So that the group will move the way that it's designed to move. Then we're going to be having meetings, and we'll get a chance to collect on everything. But that's, to me, money is the last. It's just not all that important. I think we're in such a hole with this that we have to start. Everybody has to just start looking at what's the most important thing, and that is that our groups have to be more effective. And I think that we can be more effective. We need good leadership, so we're going to come together. We're going to elect leaders. And we're going to, do what we believe is right. And we're going to let the group decide what we're going to do. Gone are the days of five people going to run everything. That's not going to happen. You know, we're going to vote on everything. You know, and what everybody has to do is understand that just because it doesn't go your way doesn't mean that the group is not winning.
0: Right.
7: The group is going to make the decisions on what we do, not. So we have to put our individual determinations down. We it may not go the way I want it to go,
0: mm-hmm.
7: but that's okay. The group spoke. Sometimes the group may get it wrong, but we'll let the group decide, yeah, we shouldn't have did that. We did that wrong. But the group is still intact. We can go back and make a decision to do it different.
0: What do you think the key is to putting self down in situations like this? Because it's easy to say, but it hasn't obviously been easy to do because we're not doing it
7: enough.
0: Well,
7: you have to put the group before yourself. I have to go into it saying the group is what matters, not me.
0: Mm.
7: You know, I have to quit thinking that everything that goes through my brain is the right thing to happen for the group. The group will decide what's the best thing for the group. And if the group gets it wrong, that's okay. The group has to learn how to be a group.
0: Right.
7: They're going to get some things wrong. But every time, if they get one thing wrong, am I going to quit? No. I give that time, I give the group time to see that they were wrong and make the correction. But if I quit the group and everybody quits the group dies, and that's the problem.
0: How do you have humility for the group, you think?
7: Well, you just have to put, die to self. Self has to be dead. Right? To live is to die. I got to die to self, man. I have to put myself below the group conscious. The group is what matters.
0: Right.
7: One person is just one person. But the group has to form a life of its own.
0: Mm-hmm.
7: And the only way the group is going to form a life of its own is if everybody in the group yields to the group consciousness.
0: Right.
7: And the group consciousness is whatever the majority of the people in the group says it is. It's not my will.
0: Right.
7: It's the group's will.
0: Right.
7: And the group speaks through voting.
0: Right.
7: Right? So I think we're having a lot of problems with the whole voting concept as a result of these ideas that we've been so held so close to us that if it doesn't go the way I want it to go, then I quit. We got to get rid of that.
0: Yeah. And I think that this is a great opportunity. 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

Welcome back, everybody, to the OPT Network. Coming up, we'll have, of course, the top of the hour, our OPT meditation. And the meditation is just a point of being present and setting an intention for the morning and for the day. That'll be coming up after the top of the hour. And then today we'll be joined by Deborah McKinney, and we'll be talking about our finances. And are we living paycheck to paycheck? Well, statistics say we are. What are the consequences of doing that, and how can we get better? All that's coming up after this.

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4: Pete Hegseth's speech is condemned. Good morning, I'm Wade Hampton. Your On Point Media News is brought to you by the Law Office of Malcolm Larvadane. What's the name? Larvadane. U.S. Defense Secretary Pete Hegseth was accused of gross stupidity and desecrating the memory of the soldiers who stormed the beaches of Normandy after he sought to link immigration to the D-Day anniversary, saying Europe is facing a different invasion of its shores. While Hegseth's remarks were aimed at immigration, they were swiftly condemned on social media. Historian Simon Schama described those remarks as a special kind of loathsomeness, a blend of historical deafness, grotesque stupidity, and comically ludicrous self-importance. He added, quote, "As if the little people's rage against immigration somehow is superior to the war against the Third Reich, and entitles this comic book nobody to lecture the actual heroes," unquote. 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What's the name? Larvadane.
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15: Welcome back, everybody, to the OPT Network. 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Your life has been given to you mainly for the purpose of training your soul. This life we live is not so much for the body as for the soul. We often choose the way of life that best suits the body, not the way that best suits the soul. God wants you to choose what suits the soul as well as the body. Accept this belief and a wonderful molding of character is the result. Reject it and God's purpose for your life is frustrated and your spiritual progress is delayed. Your soul is being trained by the good you choose. Thus, the purpose of your life is being accomplished.
16: There it is, Carlette. We are trying to be, trying to live a spirit-led life. I mean, and the more perfect we get to exercising our experience in the spiritual life, the more we grow the holistic person, the whole self.
15: Mm-hmm.
16: You know, mind, body, soul, spirit. That's what we're trying to do. We're not trying to live so much in the body that we miss out on all the other parts of us that exist.
15: Mm-hmm.
16: Because some people are just world living, like they're just carnal living. They don't understand and they haven't connected with the parts of themselves that goes on to into eternity. And this meditation says that we are our life in the body is a practice for what's going on after this existence. And if we're true believers in God, we understand that there is an afterlife.
15: Mm-hmm.
16: We understand that there's treasures laid up in heaven for us. And so we have to work on that as well. A lot of times we forget or we're so caught up in worldly living that we get literally caught up in trying to please our body.
15: Right.
16: We get caught up in it and we lose The meditation talks about how we're building our character. We lose the building up of our character as we try to please the body. If we are more, if we are walking more in the spiritual exercise and trying to get ourselves built up spiritually so that we can edify our spirits, our souls, and our minds, and we also take care of our body, you know, human, you know, that exercise mm-hmm. is necessary as well. And so we have to make sure that we don't get so caught up into the things that we can see with our natural eyes, things that we can hear with our natural ears, and things that we can touch and feel.
15: Right.
16: If we get caught up on that, we neglect the things that are most important to us. The Word of God says, what does it do a man to gain a whole city and to lose his soul?
15: Mm-hmm.
16: You, to lose him, his real self.
15: Right.
16: You know, the spirit man is the real person.
15: Right.
16: Right. So if we never connect or understand how to connect with the true self, with the real us, then we end up losing in the long run because there's more to come. You see what I'm saying?
15: Absolutely.
16: But we have to get into the belief and the understanding that there is more to life than what we can see, touch, and feel.
15: Mm-hmm.
16: There is a lot of life that we have to exercise connecting with the Spirit of God through the Word of God and through the presence of God and the consciousness of God being on us at all times. It actually super exceeds our natural man.
15: Right.
16: But to get to that place, we have to exercise. Mm-hmm. We have to read our Bibles, you know, learn the Word of God. We go to church and we fellowship with other Christians or whatever your deity is. You fellowship with the people who serve your deity.
15: Mm-hmm.
16: You know, that's what people do. And it's, you and me was having a conversation the other day, and I was saying, is everybody wrong?
15: Mm-hmm.
16: And you said, what you mean? Well, everybody has some type of God they serve.
15: Mm-hmm.
16: All over the world.
15: Right.
16: You know, who am I to say that there is no God? And I, you know what I'm saying? Mm-hmm. When you start getting into those deep thoughts right there, everybody in the world believes in some sort of deity.
15: Right.
16: Is everybody wrong about God?
15: I say no.
16: And, you know, as a young person, those were the types of thoughts that I used to have. And I used to say, well, what is my problem with connecting with the fact that there is a God and I need to tap into that source for power? And before then, I was just completely powerless over everything I touched.
15: Mm-hmm.
16: It just took later in life for me to see that I was on a hamster wheel.
15: Right.
16: But once I realized that, I started trying to change, and it took me 22 years to get there.
15: Absolutely. You know, this meditation is really surrounding a lot of the things that we've been focusing on in our own personal lives. And this morning we were driving in and we were just really looking back on all the things that the devil has stolen from us and from our families for generations, how he's stolen from us. And it's really because there was never a real focus or understanding about how to tap into that soulish realm. And the meditation says that if you don't tap into it, really you reject it. And sometimes you reject it and don't even know that you've rejected it. I mean, you know, because I had rejected it and didn't even know. And it says, you know, if you reject it, God's purpose for your life is frustrated. And your spiritual progress is delayed. And that's the place.
16: Or postponed forever.
15: You know, that has kept me caught up in that delay. Because before I can focus on a thing, I have to know that I need to focus on it. And for years, I was so busy focusing on the body that the soul just, it was left empty. It was left, you know, just very puny and very weak. And so this meditation is really, really saying that to tap into the promises of God. You know, a lot of us know what God said to us, even as children. You hear, we've talked to so many people. Some people know their purpose from the first grade. They know what it is that they're going to do. And they tap into that. But when you're not able to tap in, there is a delay. And for some people, if you don't ever tap in, you'll never really see what the Spirit of God has for your life. And that's really what I thought about this morning in meditation, how we can frustrate the spiritual progress that the meditation is talking about. And it's really clearly asking the reader to choose the soul and to train the soul so that God can use us for his purpose. Do you see?
16: That's right, Corlette. And I think the operative word you use there is choose.
15: Mm-hmm.
16: You know, we have to make a decision to live the right kind of life. We have to make a decision to get ourselves into the spiritual conditioning that it takes to live in the world without being of the world.
15: Right.
16: And it takes a lot of doing because the world has a lot of marvels for the flesh. There's a lot of things that we think are going to make us happy until we realize that they don't. You know, and really what we're doing is we're learning that as we seek the spiritual things of life, we understand that we can't chase happiness. We can't search for it. It's a byproduct of living the right kind of life.
15: Mm-hmm.
16: Happiness is a byproduct of doing what we believe God wants us to do and living the way we believe that God wants us to live. And if we're out there floating in the wind and pretty much just kind of doing what we want to do, we start to experience, especially as we get older, that all the things we wanted just turn into clutter and junk.
15: Yes.
16: They don't have any long-lasting effect like the things that we get in the spirit.
15: Right.
16: Those things are with you forever.
15: Yeah, and Uncle New would say it all the time. It is an inside job.
16: Yes,
15: yeah,
16: inside job. And it's a spiritual job.
15: And it's a spiritual job.
16: Yeah.
15: And if you don't know, you really can't understand what that means. I think there is an awakening that has to happen.
16: Right.
15: That you know that you've been acquiring all these things, but the spiritual buildup, the things that are going to last for eternity in our souls,
16: mm-hmm.
15: you know, that we've got to be about the business of building and training our spirit life. And the meditation says, DC, that we can pray about it this way. I pray that I may choose what is good for my soul. I pray that I may realize God's purpose for my life. And we've been really talking mm-hmm. a lot about purpose and how to tap into that, DC.
16: Yes, we have. And we're starting to understand more and more and more that chasing material wealth, chasing worldly things is pretty much a road to nowhere.
15: Mm-hmm.
16: You know, because a lot of times when we live in the flesh, we don't even know the desires of our heart.
15: That's right.
16: Because we're not seeking to find those desires. We just go, like, somebody else got this car. Guess what? I want that car.
15: Or what you see on social media.
16: Or somebody else has this mm-hmm. stuff. I'm going to start. You know, you start chasing things that have no substance.
15: Right.
16: You know? I said this one day last week, you know, God is the maker of us. He is the owner's manual to us. We have to seek him for what our potential is and what the will, plan, and purpose that he has for our life and the will to carry that out.
15: That's right.
16: The strength to carry that out. That's what we want to do.
15: And that, family, is our OPT meditation intention and or thought for the day, sponsored by Healthy Blue, providing real health solutions for those who need a little help. 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
4: 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And this weekend in Colfax, Louisiana, they're having an event called A Healthy Community is a Prosperous Community. 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He is doing the work. They're going to have other speakers there, but if you're in and around Colfax this Saturday, June 13th, it's starting at 8 a.m. It's going to go until 12 noon. It is an opportunity for you to get a chance to ask the questions and hear information that could be life-changing. 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

0: Welcome back, everybody, to On Point Talk, the Carlette Christmas Show. Today, we're talking to our friend and regular, Deborah McKinney. She is a financial coach. She is a former banker, many, many years of banking. But at the top of that list, she's a woman of God. And she has a heart for the people in our community and helping them to live better financially. Deborah, it's always good to have you.
1: Happy Miraculous Miracle Monday.
0: Yes, indeed. What's good? What's good on Happy Miraculous Miracle Monday?
1: Everything is good. We are alive and well.
0: Amen.
1: And have another blessed day with another blessed opportunity.
2: Okay. I found this on
0: Well, listen.
1: All right.
0: My phone is talking. It's talking miracles, too. Hey, so I want to dive right in as we talk about finances. Mm-hmm. There's a study, a financial wellness study, that confirms that anywhere from 60 to 67% of Americans are living from paycheck to paycheck.
1: That is so true. And it's not because... And, and

0: And when people, when you say about people living paycheck to paycheck, it's different income levels.
1: Yes.
0: You would literally be shocked, because even when I started in this financial game, because I feel like it is a game,
1: mm-hmm, mm-hmm.
0: we just have to understand how to maneuver within this game and win at yes. this game. I just was surprised at the number of people and the amount of money that they make. That's why I say you can't judge a book by its cover. It doesn't matter what your status is,
1: right.
0: as far as you could have a doctorate degree, mm-hmm. a doctoral degree,
1: mm-hmm.
0: and I've helped people in that position.
1: Mm-hmm.
0: I've helped people that make $100,000, and they were still living paycheck to paycheck. And they couldn't realize why they were living paycheck to paycheck till we just started having a regular conversation,
1: mm-hmm.
0: and finding out and looking at their bank statements and asking them, why do you feel it is necessary for you to say yes to where your money is going?
1: Mm-hmm.
0: You are not leaving enough excess to position yourself to move further at winning this financial game. Basically, you're taking care of everybody else's household. You are an impulsive spender.
1: Okay.
0: You're just moving, because what I realize in this day and this time, we want things and we want it right now.
1: Mm-hmm.
0: We're not even positioning ourselves for financial freedom. They want it now. They
1: right.
0: want it now, when really they're not in a position to get it now.
1: Yeah, and I'm having to check myself on that too.
0: Mm-hmm.
1: And I think it's all sorts of reasons why people spend on things that they don't need, and sometimes that they can't afford.
0: A lot of things are emotional. When it comes to our kids, we don't want to make it appear that we cannot take care of our kids, or we're not giving our kids. And the old saying is, I want to give you what I didn't have. I think you need to reverse that.
1: Right.
0: Because I do believe if you reverse that,
1: mm-hmm.
0: I believe it will bring on more discipline. I believe it will bring on more appreciation. I believe it will bring on more education to teach your child how to handle money.
1: But check this out. As I was preparing for this conversation, I started looking at things that people are spending money on.
0: Mm-hmm.
1: Now, we're out of school and graduation season and prom season, but they showed that a lot of parents had spent thousands on the prom experience. And when you look at social media, it was almost like a mini wedding, Deborah. One parent admitted that they had spent $12,000 on prom.
0: And I I'm not going to judge anybody, but this is what I would do.
1: Mm-hmm.
0: This is how I'm going to do it. This is how I would do it with anybody that comes to me. I'm going to put it in your face.
1: Mm-hmm.
0: I am going to put it
1: but
0: in
1: it
0: your face.
1: But it goes back to what you said. People want their kids to have a different experience.
0: Then you therefore want to be in financial debt. You're choosing it. You're choosing because it's emotional.
1: Mm-hmm.
0: You are allowing your emotions to take over you instead of learning how to be disciplined. I could have rich habits and not have rich parents.
1: Mm.
0: I can, but you have to teach yourself. You have to learn. You have to be financially educated on how to handle the dollar, how to manage the dollar, how to control the dollar. But because we are so consumed with all these emotions,
1: mm-hmm.
0: we are allowing the dollar to control us.
1: Mm-hmm.
0: So therefore, we're constantly in a position where we're running behind it, like it's a little bait, like it's a little dog. We're saying, come here. We're running behind it constantly,
1: mm-hmm.
0: and we're never achieving the common goal, which is financial success, which is financial stability. Because guess what?
1: What?
0: You are not going to always be able to work. That body is going to say, I'm done.
1: Right.
0: I'm done. And please don't depend on Social Security, because it may not even be there.
1: Right.
0: So you have to put yourself in a position to where when it is time for you to say, okay, when your body says, okay, I've had enough, you can sit back and you can be comfortable. My husband, even though I didn't want him to do it, but he say, babe, I put in my time. He's mm-hmm. recently, his actual retirement is going to be, I believe, August 1st or uh-huh. August 2nd.
1: So he's now, coming out.
0: He's coming out. He's been in his job over 30 years. He's been thank you, Lord. He's been consistent.
1: Yes.
0: He's been faithful. He's been disciplined. Mm-hmm. I mean, when you look at my husband, I love you, baby. I love you. But it's almost still like he ain't changed, even from the way he dressed.
1: Mm-hmm.
0: But that's why I say thank you, Lord, because he's bringing me to it. There is not enough consistency. There is not enough of commitment to do what is right when it comes to the money. Mm. You want the outside recognition of, hey, look at me, see this. But you still robbing Peter to pay Paul to meet your rent. You can barely meet your payment for mm-hmm. your utilities. They're about to repossess your car or whatever. No, you don't have to live that way.
1: But once you've dug yourself into this hole, and parents who spent $10,000-$12,000 on prom and then spent another boatload of money on graduation and all of the things surrounding that, you know, how do you start to dig out?
0: You're gonna have to go back to the basics, Carlette. The foundation never changed, and the foundation has always been simple, but yet we're making it too difficult. And you ask me, what is that foundation, mm-hmm. Deborah?
1: What is the foundation?
0: That foundation is basically, I got to create a budget. I got to go back to saving. I got to go back to eliminating debt. Mm-hmm. I got to go back to checking my credit to make sure that I am making payments on time. I got to go back to living under my means.
1: Under my means.
0: Under. Not with, I'm
1: not within.
0: Under your means. I know. You know, it's different. It's different, and I've seen all of this with the graduations, with the prom, and
1: yes.
0: But that's temporary.
1: Mm-hmm.
0: I need something that's permanent.
1: Right.
0: I need something that's everlasting.
1: But if everybody in my child's friend group is having a big showing for prom.
0: And congratulations.
1: Yeah.
0: Congratulations. And I'm not trying to be sarcastic. Congratulations. You got to be able to stand on it. That's what I say, discipline.
1: Mm-hmm.
0: I don't care how many people are doing it, because probably between now and 10 years, we're going to look at the positions. The positions will change.
1: Right.
0: With me and my children versus that person and their child. Because what I am trying to instill in my child, because that little green paperback, that has some power.
1: Yes.
0: That has some power. I'm not saying it's more powerful than God. I'm never saying that. But the love of that almighty dollar will bankrupt you if you are not a good steward on how to really manage it. You got to be able to give your children more. And that's what I'm trying to get mine to understand. I don't care about what the public is doing. My thing is, what is your goal? What is your future goal?
1: Hold that thought. We'll take a break and we'll talk about that on the other side. Stay on point.

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0: Welcome back, everybody, to On Point Talk, the Carlette Christmas Show. Today, we're talking to Deborah McKinney. She has been in banking for many, many years, and she has helped a lot of people with their finances. She is a financial coach. And we're talking this morning about the idea that 60 to almost about 70% of Americans are living paycheck to paycheck. And it's something that has become accepted, but it's something that we need to really shine a light on and figure out how to get past that. What do you say about getting past living paycheck to paycheck?
1: It's when that individual, that it goes back to the individual, the choices that they choose to make.
0: Do you think that people have just gotten comfortable with it?
1: They're living in the now. They're living in the right now. And it's so much that's going on with social media that's affecting, or should I say, that has an influence on the decision making of people when it comes to making the decisions about how to handle their money. But, you know, it still goes back. I do believe we talked about that. It's pretty much the foundation. And everybody say, oh, that's just simple ABC 123. That's just, you know, kind of elementary. But I'm telling you, if you stick with it, you can still pull yourself out of it. And like I said before, there's not a certain amount when you gave that statistic about people living paycheck to paycheck. You're making $100,000 and you can't, and you, unfortunately, and it saddens me, you're making $100,000, but you don't even have $5 even in your savings account. You can't obtain $100. That is something is wrong with that picture. You just can't keep going day to day and just throwing out money and it's going down the drain. Mm-hmm. Something has to give. When it's going to get to a point where you are just sick and tired of being sick and tired, and then it's going to get to a point to where you're just empty. And you don't have the money for nothing anymore.
0: Mm-hmm.
1: And it's going to be crash and burn.
0: Right. And so let's talk about stewardship. And, you know, for people who are living paycheck to paycheck and are at that point where they want to do something different, how do you start to be a better steward over your money?
1: Well, first of all, you have to repent. Stewardship means that you are responsible for something. You are managing something. And what you have to realize is if you are a child of God, you must go back and say what you are sorry for. God has given you enough. Don't sit up here and tell me I only make $20,000. I only make $25,000. I don't care. I don't care about that, because there's not an amount of money that God cannot help you go from 15 to 150, 20 to 200. There's nothing impossible. There's nothing that is impossible that God cannot do. He does exceedingly abundantly above all. If you have the faith, if you commit, if you do the work, you put all of that together, and you're faithful over few, he will make you ruler over many. But the first thing you got to do, you got to repent with all of your heart. Lord, I am sorry. I took what you had given me. Mm. I mishandled it. I mismanaged it. I abused it. I took it for granted. And I am so sorry, which means you're starting all over again.
0: And you've done this.
1: Yes. You're starting all over again. You got to start all over again. So you go back to the end of the line. Let's see if we can do this again. And yes, it may seem long, but you will get there. It's called consistently. Mm-hmm. It's called being faithful. It's called being committed. What do you think would have happened to us had Jesus not been committed? Mm-hmm. If he had not been faithful, if he had not been consistent, where would you be? it seems like nowadays some people just don't want to work. They don't want to put in that time that it takes for you to increase, for you to go. Because anything that God created, you got to understand you are great, but you got to put in the work.
0: Yes, ma'am. And you're preaching here. We got to put in the work.
1: You got to put in the work, whatever it is. But see, we're so quick. I've never seen so many people that leave a job.
0: Yeah.
1: They start one day and then after a week they don't show up. I have never seen so many people that will quit a job. I'm like, what is going on? You know, they talk about the old school.
0: Right.
1: They talk and the thing about the old school was strong.
0: Right.
1: They endured some things. Mm-hmm. They endured racism. They endured so much for you to have this at this appointed time. And then you're going to sit up here and abuse it. You're going to disrespect it. You're going to dishonor it. You're going to disobey it. How dare you?
0: Now, talk about from the banking perspective, Deborah, when you do all that with your money and how it affects your credit score and how your credit score affects everything.
1: Yeah, because you out here living the life. Because you out here, you wanting to get the likes. You want to get whatever you want to get from outside people looking in. And I'm okay with it if you're getting a return. If you're getting a return. Mm-hmm. But if you're not getting a return, I need you to change it up. Because the thing is, as you sitting up here swiping that credit card, it's not your money.
0: Right.
1: And all you're going to end up doing is, because with these credit card companies, once again, they make their money off the fees and interest. And I mean, as you are swiping, that interest is steady accumulating.
0: Yes.
1: It's steady adding up.
0: And then there's a percentage if you've gone over.
1: Absolutely. Absolutely. You got late fees. You got over. I forgot what it's called. When you spend too much.
0: Yeah. Over your credit limit.
1: It's all kind of fees that they are coming up with. And all you are doing is continuing to be a slave to the lender.
0: A slave to the lender.
1: So, and that is something that you don't have to do. We're no longer slaves in this. You have a choice, but you are choosing it. And not only are you choosing it, when you are displaying that behavior in your children's presence, all you are doing is passing down generational, financial brokenness, bankruptcy, death, emptiness. Mm-hmm. That's all you are passing down. And your bloodline is too rich. You are of a royal priesthood. Your bloodline is too great. You are too important for the kingdom to allow the enemy to manipulate your mind and get you to think, oh, I need to do this. I need to get that. I need to do this. I don't need to pay that. No, all he is doing is using you. Tell him no.
0: There it
1: Reject
0: is.
1: Reject it.
0: Let's put a pin right there, but we're going to talk more about living paycheck to paycheck and how we can get past it next time, Deborah. All right, stay on point. We're back right after this.

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Our goal is to encourage, uplift, and enlighten you, one conversation at a time. Oh.

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7: 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Well, it's about that time for us to slide to the side. We want to thank Mayor-elect Tamika Hamilton Price, the Village of Colfax. We want to thank our sister, Deborah McKinney, all her passion and fire for helping us come out of darkness in our finances and come into the light and to know what is possible. All things are possible when we trust and we believe in the process. Yes, I did. And so we just get started with the process, you know, and it just takes time and it takes courage to do anything that we haven't done before. Anything that we don't think is possible, it just takes courage to do it. Listen, want to remind you about something that's happening down in Bunky, Louisiana. The leadership community is gathering on June 10th at 7 a.m. at St. Edward's Cafe, which is 808 Northwest Main Street. And the community is coming together with its leaders in aims to support local expungement clinic that they're planning and expand access to justice. And we'll tell you more about how to connect with that on tomorrow. We want to thank you for being a part of the OPT network. You know why we do it. It's simple. We love you. God loves us all. Even more than that, don't forget, love yourself, love somebody else. And remember, Mahatma Gandhi said it, and I say it every single day, we can all be the change that we want to see, but it starts with you and it starts with me. Don't forget to join us at the top of the hour, 9 a.m. on WNTZ Fox 48 for On Point Talk, the Carlette Christmas Show. Stay safe, stay well, and stay right here because coming up next is the unstoppable Wade Hampton.
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0: 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A new week is here, a fresh strength is here, and God's favor is already moving this morning. So let's make this Monday unstoppable, okay? We're going to start with some scripture. Let's go to Matthew 5 and 9. The Gospel of Matthew, chapter 5, verse 9. I'm reading from the New Living Translation of the Bible. Here's what it says. God blesses those who work for peace, for they will be called children of God. Hallelujah. Let's pray. Father, thank you for calling us into the identity of a peacemaker. Today we ask you to shape our heart, our words, and our actions so that they reflect the character of your Son. Let your peace rule over our thoughts and let your wisdom guide our responses today. Let your love soften every place where frustration or conflict tries to rise. Make us carriers of calm in chaotic spaces, a voice in grace and intense moments that grace comes to the forefront. Make us bridge builders wherever division tries to come in. Remind us that peacemaking is not weakness, it is kingdom strength backed by your authority. We receive the blessing in Matthew 5 and 9. We walk as children of God, marked by peace, guided by peace, and releasing peace everywhere we go. In Jesus' name we pray. Amen. Well, I hope you agreed with that as we are getting ready for the Bible quiz. Yes, this morning, get the Bible app open. Open your Bibles if you got the real Bible or the Bible app. It doesn't matter. Let's open it up and let's get ready. The clue is this. If you get it right, I'll let you come sit at the front of the class. Here it is. According to Hebrews, why does God discipline his followers? According to Hebrews, why does God discipline his followers? Is it A, so that they might be in fear of him? Is it B, so that they might feel shame? Is it C, so that they might discipline others? Or is it D, so that they might be partakers of his holiness? According to the book of Hebrews, chapter 12, verse 10, why does God discipline his followers? So that they might be in fear of him? So that they might feel shame? So that they might discipline others? Or so that they might be partakers of his holiness? You decide and get back with me at 318-484-2500 or toll free 1-877-464-2500. Here's what's coming up. Music from Canton Jones. I've got Tamela Mann on the way. Some Dietrich Haddon and Xania Monet. It's all here and happening on the unstoppable Wade Hampton Show on a Monday morning.
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0: unique way to address the Father. Hello, God. That's brand new music from Tamla Mann and Wyclef Jean on the Unstoppable Wade Hampton Show. You know, of late, many people will probably agree with this. There's been a lot of people that have left us. You know, people like our good friend Betty Boss, my good friend Cheryl Epps, and the guy who does our top of the hour ID, Donald Davis, better known as Double D. He passed away this weekend sometimes, and it's absolutely amazing to know that, you know, people are getting out of here. And so it's important for us as believers to make sure that the people around us are fortified, make sure that the people around us are saved, you know. And so, yeah, I just want to acknowledge those losses. And if anybody else, if I'm leaving anyone out, somebody that's important to you, charge it to my head, not my heart. I only have a limited time to say what I have to say. But you can call me and let me know if I'm leaving someone out that you love that's passed away. I'll go ahead and acknowledge it here on the radio station. Amen? All right. I want to let you know about the House of Praise. They're having their second annual spring revival. That's going to be June 11th and 12th at 6 p.m. each night. The special guest is going to be Pastor Eugene Stevenson from the New Jerusalem Missionary Baptist Church. The House of Praise is at 8 Prospect Street in Alexandria. You can call the church at 318-730-9788 for more information. Bishop Wayne Thomas is the pastor over there. Reverend Sharisha Thomas is the associate pastor. All right? All right, I want to let you know about the Bright Morning Star Missionary Baptist Church's second year appreciation for their pastor. Pastor G and Lady T. The guest is going to be Dr. Robert Williams of the New Beginnings Baptist Church of Baton Rouge. That's going to be June 28th at 521 Baptist Street in Pineville, Louisiana. The Bright Morning Star Missionary Baptist Church and their second year appreciation for Pastor Gerald Augustine and his wife. All right. Club 8181 is celebrating the heroes among us, and they're looking for people to bring their military photos to, let me read this right. You bring your military photos somewhere. I don't know. It's kind of incomplete, but anyway, I'll let you know as soon as I kind of decipher all of this. Sometimes people will give you a flyer that isn't as clear as all that, and you just pick it up, start reading it. It kind of don't make sense all the time. Hallelujah. But it is what it is. Thank goodness. Okay, Bible quiz. I'm going to repeat the quiz, see if you can get it right, and come sit at the front of the class. According to Hebrews, why does God discipline his followers? Is it A, so that they might be in fear of him? Is it B, so that they might feel shame? Is it C, so they might discipline other people? Or is it D, so that they might be partakers of his holiness? Hebrews 12 and 10 is where you can find the answer. You can find me waiting for you. 318-484-2500. You get it right, you come sit right here at the front of the class where I am. Amen? All right. Coming at you, got some more great music. We're going to kick things off with Deanna Ransom, some John Keith and Danny Lee. Otis Kemp is on the way, and Sheena Taylor, too. Don't you miss it. It's all happening after these important messages on the Unstoppable Wade Hampton Show.
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0: Father, we worship you because of who you are. You saw this day, Heavenly Father, from the very foundation of the world. The words that we speak, the conscience of our mind, and all of the things that we will do today. Our desire, Heavenly Father, is to please you and you alone. You, Heavenly Father, Almighty God and Eternal God and an Everlasting God. So now, Father, we pray by your power, your eternal grace, and your provision that you would now breathe on me. Fill me now, Lord God, with spirit anew, that I may say what you've anointed me to say and do what you've anointed me to do. We glorify you in high, for truly you're worthy of all praise. You're worthy of all glory, honor, and you're worthy of all glory. In Jesus' name, before us, say, we pray. Amen. Giving honor to God, to my brothers and sisters in the ministry, in their absence, to you, the Antioch family, to those of you that are visiting with us today, those that are listening to us by Radio Paradise Ministry, and those of you that are watching us as we stream live, we greet you once again in the blessed name of the Lord and Savior, Jesus Christ. If you have your Bibles with you this morning, there's a word from the Lord that is taken from Psalms, the 46th Psalm, verses 1. Let's go 1 through 5. Psalm 46, verses 1 through 5. When you have found it, say amen. Refine these words which are reported. God is our refuge and strength, a very present help in trouble. Therefore, will not we fear though the earth be removed, and though the mountains be carried into the midst of the sea, though the waters thereof roar and be troubled, though the mountains shake with the swelling thereof. There is a river, the stream whereof shall make glad the city of God, the holy place of the tabernacle of the Most High. God is in the midst of her. She shall not be moved. God shall help her, and that right clearly. Thank you. You may be seated. We want to use our topic this morning. God is our help. God is our help. Whenever I get a topic, whenever I get a scripture, I try to put myself in the position of the writer. I try to see what God is expressing according to his words. And then I try to make proper application on a contemporary basis that we will embrace the words of God in an unusual and a difficult and a perplexed society. God's word is active and God's word is alive. And whenever God's word is expounded or shared, it changes and it does something internally within us. When we think about God is our help, everything that we are in life, God had a hand in it. Everything that we are, all the potential that we have, every gift that has been given, God did it. He made us, first of all, in his image and likeness. And that was our help. He got us up this morning. That's our help. He protects us each and every day. That's our help. Because help is defined as to provide or to assist or to support, to make it easy for us. God made it easy for us. I am not here by accident, and neither are you here. It is by God's divine providence that has placed you here in a prophetic day and a prophetic time to hear a prophetic word for such a time as this. If you think you're just here by accident, wake up. Look at the signs of the time. God said this is not an accident, what God is doing, and God is saying, I am your help in time of trouble. My brothers and sisters, we can go on a simple basis. God helps you with your vacuum cleaner. Because if you did not have a vacuum cleaner, can you imagine the work you'd have to do? God help you with dishwashers. Because can you imagine how we used to wash dishes back in the day? God is in the midst of every single thing we do. He got us up this morning. He helped us put our clothes on. Some of us have trouble putting our socks on. I'm one of them. And the older you get, you will need God's help too. Don't you dare think God is not helping you, because God is in the midst of every single thing that we do in life. For God is our help. Oh, should have got an amen on that. So in applying this to our life, because when we apply it to our life, we ought to be able to get something out of it and be a better person about what God is doing. Because not only is God helping us, but God wants us to be a help to someone else as well. So the 46th Psalm is a celebration song of worship. When we come into the house of the Lord, Bruce, we ought to be worshiping the Lord. He ought not to have you to stand on your feet. You ought to already be on your feet. Because when you start walking into the house of the Lord said, upon this rock I will build who church? He said, I will build my church. If the angels in heaven bow before him, how come we can't get up? I'm just a servant. But my responsibility and my role is to charge you up so that you can serve the Most High God. Yes. My brothers and sisters, God is our refuge. Yes. When we come into the house of the Lord, we ought to thank the Lord for what he has done. Yes. For not only is this psalm a psalm of worship, declaring that God is unwavering, an unwavering refuge and strength and protection of his people. We're being protected and we don't even know it. It ain't that man up there acting crazy. It's God protecting us in the midst of all of the craziness. This psalm also assures us that God can handle in his will and in his own time frame the thing which seemed like total disasters to us. I don't know about you, but there are times in our life that I feel like everything is chaotic and completely out of control. But God says, don't worry, because even though it appeared to be a difficulty for you, I'm preparing you for strengthening for someone else. Yes. My brothers and sisters, it commands believers, that's you and I, to be still and know that I am God. And it also reminds us also, it reminds us to surrender control and trust to his ultimate sovereignty. Yes. God is in control. Yes, he is. It doesn't matter what we go through in life. It doesn't matter our trials and our tribulation. It doesn't matter our sickness nor our sin. Yes. God has already worked it out. Mm. Yes, he is. From the best of us to the worst of us, God has already helped us and worked it out for our thank you for our good. And we're striving to be more like him, because the way we are, we're more like each other. And God ain't never told you to be like your brother. He told you to love your brother. But we are to be like him. We are to emulate our maker, our creator. How do we emulate him? By love. And what I have learned, one of the most difficult things in the world is that word called love, because the world is full of something completely different from what God made it to be. My brothers and sisters, today, as we look around us, The world seemed to be in a state of chaos. And that word chaos means disorder. It means confusion. And it means disarray. You don't have to do anything to turn on the TV set. You can see it. And I began thinking of how the world needs help. And what is my responsibility and my accountability to make a difference in the world? How can I change the lives of people? And I discovered by giving them the truth, the whole truth, and nothing but the truth. Sometimes the truth hurts, even me. Sometimes the truth hurts because sometimes we don't want to hear the truth, but God is our help. God is our help. My brothers and sisters, God is working things out. For there is now so much going on. It appeared today that how wrong has become right, and right has become wrong. I'm sharing with Sister Mathis either today or the other day. I said, you know, it's different because the Bible says in the last days, our children will be weaker, but they will be wiser. Our grandson can talk about the astronauts and all of the planets and the stars. And I'm like, where'd you get that from? Because they are weaker, but they are wiser. This little thing here, tell your kids to put it up, go to the dinner table, and bless the food. Because they sure don't know how to do it now. And guess what? We are responsible for that because they grab, they play, and off to their room or off to their... You get my point. It is our responsibility because God helped us through poverty, through our trials and our tribulation back when we didn't have a thing. And now our children got more than enough and they can't even say thank you, Lord. Preacher said yes.
1: 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If anything said today was encouraging to you, consider supporting the ministry by sending your tax-deductible love gift to the Antioch Missionary Baptist Church, 2308 Houston Street, Alexandria, Louisiana, 71301. Attention Media Ministry. Until next time, God bless you and keep you.

0: To my man Lonnie Hatton, who listened to us out in Harrisonburg, Louisiana. I'm going to try to get that song that you were looking for. I'm going to keep looking for it, okay, Lonnie? I appreciate you calling, all right? All right, so let's get the weekend birthdays. Birthdays from, you know, this past weekend. Hallelujah. Let me see if we can pull that up somewhere. Hallelujah. It was here a while ago. Oh, my goodness. Here we go. Let me see. Ah, these computers are something else. I've got people who are celebrating their birthday today, and I know that for sure. And here we go. All right. You got to do a little finagling here to get the birthdays to come up. Here we go. Birthdays from this past weekend include Mumford Green, Jeremy Reed, Desane Hampton, Ricky Beauregard, Safiku Afoda, Ron Smith, Johnny Atkins, Shavonda Brown, James Conant, Shannon Deal, Dylan Domang, Sheila Talley, Albert Sherman, Stephanie Jackson Stewart, Deborah Williams Jones, Paula Renee, Loretta Hertz, Quartarius D. Armstrong, Angelia Davis, and Matt Rocket. Today's birthdays include Lemroy Colbert, Rwanda Winslow, Kenny Davenport, and A.G. Avis. And everyone around the globe who celebrates a birthday today, may you live long and prosper. And if you happen to run across any of the birthday people around town, make sure you give them a handshake, a hug, a smile, and maybe some cash to let them know that they are loved, that they're special, and that they're truly worthy of the honor on this, their birthday. Let's tackle the Bible quiz. According to Hebrews, why does God discipline his followers? Well, that answer would be D, so that they might be partakers of his holiness, according to Hebrews 12 and 10. And the people who are sitting at the front of the class include Sharon Gilbert, Georgette from Alexandria, Bobby in Alexandria, Bertha Page in Monroe, and Rico in Jackson, Mississippi. Hallelujah. You guys are awesome. If you said so that they might be partakers of his holiness, you got it right too. I appreciate you. And I do thank you for the privilege of your time today. I'm looking forward to spending more of it with you tomorrow morning following On Point Media with Carlette and David Christmas. Now, in the meantime, remember this. There are two kinds of people in the world. Those that think they can and those that think they can't. And you know what? They're both right. So which one of them are you? Hey, make sure you keep the dream alive. Keep praying. Keep positive and keep the peace. And above all, stay unstoppable. And if you're a go-getter, keep going to get it. You may not get it all in one day, but one day you will get it all. So until we meet again, love yourself, love each other, and enjoy your life. And enjoy the rest of the Unstoppable Wade Hampton Show. We've got music from Ernest Pugh coming up. Also, some spiritual R&B, Corinne Hawthorne and China Styles, too. More music this afternoon will be on your way. We've got some great ministries lined up for you, too. I know that you will be blessed. CJ's coming in tonight at 6 o'clock, so y'all hang out with us all day and all night. I'll be back here tomorrow morning. Be blessed.
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12: 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KAYT, praising the Lord.

Yeah. Can we go back a little bit and do this like we used to? 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

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This is

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1: Presence, your power, your anointing, your strength, blessing. Father, we ask that you would look on each of us, that let your face shine upon us and let your anointing be present with us to destroy every yoke, take away every burden. Father, pray God that you look upon us young and old, that you would deliver us from the hand of any enemy that we may have. But Lord, also we thank you for the learned lessons that we encountered when we had our trials and tribulations, that taught us faith and trust in you. Father, I pray for clarity of thought and precision of speech, and that my tongue be as the pen of a ready writer, and the hearts of the hearers be the tablet in which I shall write upon the word of faith, the word of God that brings healing and deliverance and power and peace and even prosperity to those that hear and believe. And Father, we ask you now that you hide me behind your cross and let me decrease and you increase, and give me the anointing that makes preaching easy. Father, I thank you now for your word that strengthens and sustains us. I thank you, Lord, for the Holy Spirit who guides us and gives us what belongs to you, including this word this morning. Thank you, Lord, for the blood of Jesus that covers us, that cleanses us, that cures us, and connects us to you, the covenant that you've made with us. I thank you. Thank you, Lord. We're never alone. Father, just have your way and do what you want to do in this service. And after you've done so, we'll be careful to give you the glory, the praise, and the honor. We'll declare your ways to the sinners, and the saints, the infidels, all those that are around. We'll join in with the many-winged seraphim, the many-eyed cherubim, and the chant, declare one to another that you're holy, God. You're holy, God. You're holy. Holy, and your glory fills the earth. And we pray and thank you now in the name of Jesus. Amen. I have a title of thought, a topic tag for this message. It's very simple. It's stated in the text. As I always do, I'm staying with the text because it's stated in the text. Amen. Be patient. Tell somebody that said, be patient. Tell your other neighbor, say, be patient.
2: In grandma's house after midnight, he came here 4 days in the morning. And you know, we got to understand that the morning is coming before the day breaks. Come on and say amen. He didn't say weeping may endure for a night, but joy come when the sun shine. No, he said that it comes in the morning. And so after 12, tell somebody, I'm at midnight right now. I'm at 12 o'clock right now. I know I cried last night. I know I had trouble last night. I know I had tribulations. I know I had some pain, but guess what? It's 12 o'clock and I'm about to give God thanks, because the joy of the Lord will be my strength. Come on and shout glory. Shout hallelujah. Come on and praise his name. I'm so glad today. I'm so glad today. Hallelujah. I'm so glad that I got joy. Because if I didn't have joy, I wouldn't make it. If I didn't have joy, I would have the blues. If I didn't have joy, I would throw in the towel. If I didn't have joy, I would pull a Marvin Gaye, holler and throw up both my hands and say, that's it, I quit. But thanks be to God, I woke up this morning with my mind on Jesus, knowing that I can keep on keeping on. I can keep going, and I believe I'll run on, because I know what the end's going to be like. The end is going to be full of joy. And notice what he said, what kind of joy? Joy, unspeakable joy. In other words, I got the kind of joy that won't let me tell you how to get it, because I really only know him, and because of him, I got joy. I got the kind of joy that I can't explain. I can't find it in a dictionary. Come on and say amen here. But if you looked up joy, you might find my picture. I'll be there smiling through through tribulation, I still have joy. Somebody say yes. Can you smile this morning while I'm preaching? Can you smile this morning and say, I got joy. I may not have happiness because I got some things happening to me, but I got joy, the joy of the Lord. And what it means about the joy of the Lord being your strength, it means that if I can make God happy, then God will make sure I got joy. In other words, let my life line up. Let me pray like I should. Let me praise like I should. Let me love like I should. And that brings him joy. And he gives me his joy.
1: I wasn't supposed to go there just yet. Sit down if you can, though. I ain't ready to go that yet. But I do feel pretty good about it. Come on, no murmuring. No murmuring. Don't hold grudges and don't murmur. Because he said, let you be condemned. Behold, the judge stand at the door. Now here, I want bring your mind with mine and just look at this. He said, the judge stand at the door. Now, God was about to open a door for you. But you complained at the door. And the judge stands at the door and said, no, you can't come in here yet because your mouth, because your complaints, because you're murmuring, because you hold a grudge. You can't come, you can't get this because you ain't got that right. The Bible says that if you got an ought with your brother, don't even offer your gift because God don't want it. He don't need it. He said, don't even give your offering. Go get it right with your brother. Then come back and then offer the gift. Y'all hear me in here? So he stand at the door. He's about to open the door for you, but you messing your own self up. Let me tell you, let you on a secret. The devil can't block your blessing. He can't mess up your stuff. You can. Don't give him the advantage and don't give him opportunity because of your grudges. Because not only of your grudges, but because of your murmuring and complaining. He can't stop what God, who the Bible said, who God has blessed, can no man curse. So you quit worrying about they put something on him, the witch and all that. And they done spoke against me. They praying against me. Pray on. Because the more you pray against me, the more I'm going to thank God for what he got for me. Quit worrying about whether people pray against you or not. Let them pray against you. They don't want you to have it. God will use you as an example to let them know that they wrong. That their prayers don't reach nowhere. I don't care I don't care where they go to get their dolls from. Y'all hear me today? I don't care who they got it from. The hoodoo and the voodoo ain't gonna work. It ain't gonna work because of the blood of Jesus. I'm gonna leave that alone. I thought I was in Louisiana, y'all. This stuff ain't gonna work. All them tricks. The Bible says that you can be able to stand against the wiles of the devil. The word wiles means tricks of the devil. No matter what his trick is, God has an antidote for it. His name is Jesus. The Lord strong and mighty. The Lord mighty in battle. I'm going to get through. Y'all ready to go already. Verse 10. James 5:10. Take my brethren, the prophets. Now, James, he talks to the people about what they need to be doing, how they need to be doing. But then he says, okay, let me make this even more clear to you. He said, here's another example. He said, take the prophets who have spoken in the name of the Lord for an example of suffering and affliction and patience. What was he saying? James was saying this. He said, the prophets who was killed, who were persecuted, they still talked about God through their persecution. Come here, Jeremiah, on the witness stand. Jeremiah, did you talk about the Lord when they slapped you in the face? Jeremiah said he did. Jeremiah preached, they slapped him in the face, then they turned around, put him in a dungeon. And he still called on the name of the Lord. Now he did have a thought in his mind one time, and he said that I won't call on his name. I ain't gonna say nothing else about him because they keep getting me in trouble. But then he said, but the word of God was like fire shut up in my bones. In other words, Jeremiah said, I had the can't help it. Anybody else got the can't help it? I can't help but call his name. I can't help but praise him. I can't help but tell you that the Lord is here. I can't help but tell you that the Lord is able. Y'all ready to go yet? The prophets, Isaiah was sown asunder, but he still prophesied. I wish I had somebody here. He said the prophet spoke in the name of the Lord, and even though they spoke in the name of the Lord, they had afflictions. Now here is something that we need to get. You hadn't done anything wrong to go through afflictions. That's what the devil wants you to think. Why did I go wrong? The prophets went right. They preached in the name of the Lord. Better yet, they were prophets because they can talk to God. God talked to them, and they heard from God more than most of all of us. Amen. But they still had suffering. So your afflictions don't happen because you've done something wrong. Afflictions happen when you're doing something right. Lord have mercy. The Bible says to us that when the seed is sown, that the enemy, the devil, he comes instantly and immediately to try to choke it up. He don't want you to swallow it. Right now, I'm giving you something to eat. Giving you this word. He don't want you to swallow that word. He gonna hold his hand around your throat and choke you so that you can't swallow. I wish I had somebody. But we gotta get enough strength to be able to fight the enemy. But the Bible said the weapons of our warfare are not carnal, but they're mighty through God for the pulling down of strongholds, casting down every vain imagination, every thought, and high thing that exalts itself above the knowledge of God. That's where we need to be and say, I'm not fighting this in a physical way. I'm not getting mad with people because the Bible said we wrestle not against flesh and blood, but I'm mad with the devil. Come on and say amen in here. I can't get much from you this morning. He said, but they are an example of our affliction and patience. That even though they didn't get what they thought they were going to get at the time that they were going to get it, they still were patient. They still waited. Elijah waited 3.5 years. And he endured the famine just like anybody else. He prophesied of it and knew that it was going to affect him, but because it was God's word, he trusted God. And God told him, go to the brook. He went to the brook, and he stayed there, and the ravens fed him. When it dried up and the ravens didn't come, he told him, go to a widow's house. All she had was a little bit. But God made her little bit go a long way. For almost 3 years, she kept feeding him. For almost 3 years, they had enough. With the little bit that she had. I wish I had somebody. You see, God can do anything but fail, lie, and die. Y'all with me today? I'm serious about that. We got to understand that sometimes things are going to affect us, but we need to have patience through it all. After 3.5 years, you never heard or read in the scripture where Elijah said, Lord, let it rain today. He knew that it was going to take 3.5 years. And then it rained. Amen? Let's go on and we'll finish this up, and I'm going to get out of here. Get out of your way. It says, and behold, verse 11, we count them happy. The word happy means to be blessed. We count them happy which endured. In other words, we looked at their situation and we said about them that they're happy. They're blessed. And you know, when people see you enduring, they will say you're blessed because you don't let your problems wear you. You don't put on a cloak of tribulation and walk out, my coat full of, look at all the stuff that I've been through. See, on this side, I was hit right here, and this happened. And on that side, we don't go out telling people all the stuff that because we go out with joy. Amen. And when they see you, they don't know what you've been through.
2: You don't look like what you've been through. You don't smell like what you've been through. You don't act like what you've been through. You just look like you look. And it was for the Lord. It was because of the Lord on your side that you were able to look like you look and be how you are. And people look at you and they get envious and jealous. And they say, wonder how in the world they make it. How she get that and him and that and all this stuff. And what look at me. I think I'm. And they start to compare themselves to you because they look at you and they deem you blessed because you endured hardness as a good soldier. You were able to stand firm on the word of

all kind of mud. They just assume that you got everything going your way. They don't know that you were on the brink of giving up. They don't know that you were so sick that you couldn't even get out of your bed. They don't know that you had so much going on in your mind that you thought you were going to have to go get a psychiatrist. They don't know that you had so much going on in your family that you thought you were going to have to give up all you had and move away. But they didn't understand. All they see is that you're blessed. All they know is that God is on your side. All they know is God is in your corner. All they know that if God be for you, who can be against? I wish I had somebody. We need to understand that all things work together for the good of them that love the Lord and to the called according to his purpose. All I'm saying this morning is that you gotta be patient. Gotta be patient. The Bible says, now, last part of the verse, and I'm going to the house. I ain't make you shout, but I hope I made you strong. Ye have heard of the patience of Job. Have anybody here not heard of Job? You have heard of the patience of Job and have seen the end of the Lord, that the Lord is very pitiful and tender and of tender mercies. What is he saying here? He said, you've heard of the patience of Job. In other words, be reminded of how Job suffered. Y'all with me? He said, be as patient as Job was through his trials. That Job went through such tribulations and temptations that Job looked for the end of the Lord. He looked for the end that when God would judge him or talk to him. Come on and say amen. He said that the Lord was full of compassion and mercy. And what we got to understand is that a few times you find people that suffer to the same capacity that Job suffered. Job suffered total and utter bankruptcy. Job suffered loss of property, his livestock, his employees that worked at his business. He suffered loss of his sons, his children. His wife fussed at him because he refused to complain about God through the midst of his trials. Do I have anybody? His wife complained about him because he didn't curse God for destroying their life. Come on and say amen. But we understand that Job said, the Lord giveth and the Lord take it. Blessed be the name of the Lord. I wish I had somebody. We got to understand that Job never gave up on his trials and in his tribulation or his temptation. He never gave up. Even when his friends came and said, you must have done some wrong stuff. Job, your heart must be full of pride. It ain't no way that you can be. And you know what? His friends were on point with scripture because they say a proud look come before destruction. And Job, because you're in all this destruction, it ain't no way that you didn't have pride in your life. I wish I had somebody here. He said that Job didn't understand what was happening in his life, but he understood, I gotta trust God through it all. See, you may not understand some things that's happening in your life, but you need to know that I still gotta trust God. You may not know why it's happening, but you need to know that it's not happening and God is not in control. Come on and shout glory here. I don't know what it is that you might be going through, but let me tell you how Job dealt with it. Job, the Bible says that he was recommended by God. You see, the devil didn't just choose him. God recommended him because he said, where are you coming from, devil? What are you doing here? He said that I've been to and fro the earth seeking one that I can get a hold of. I wish I had somebody. And God said, well, have you been by Job's house? Because my servant Job, have you considered his house? And the devil said, well, Lord, you probably know everywhere I've been. And he said, I went by there just on last night. And I found out that I couldn't get in the house.
Better yet, I couldn't even get in the yard because you got a hedge around him that won't let me come through. Do I have a witness? And he said, but if you give a breach, just give me an opportunity so I can get in Job's yard. I'll destroy his goods and take him out and make him curse you to your face, because the only reason he serves you is because you blessed him. And God said, touch everything, but his soul belongs to me. I wish I had somebody. His soul belongs to me. What does the word soul mean? The word soul means life. Satan can't touch the life because my life is hidden in

over his body so many sores that he had to take pottery because his fingernails wouldn't grow and scratch the sores while they begin to itch. Now that's a sick man. His wife looked at him and said, Job, you need to go ahead and die. I'm tired of picking you up. I'm tired of helping you out. I'm tired of doing all this stuff for you. And Job said, woman, you don't sound like my wife. Get out of my way. So Job by himself, everybody else

Job, he endured hardness. The Bible says that Job said in 13 and 15, though he slay me, yet will I trust him. Do I have anybody that said, I'm trusting the Lord, though he slay me? Come on and shout yes. Job said in 16 and 19, I also now behold, my witness is in heaven, and my record is on high. What's your record like? Do you have a record that say, I trusted God when I couldn't trace him? Do you have a record that when your record come up, what's recorded about you? Did you complain in the midst of your trial? Did you give up when you got sick? Thought you wasn't gonna get well? What's on your record? Can we say you were faithful? Can we say you kept praying? Can we say you kept pushing? Say yes. Say yes. What else Job said? Job 19 and 25, for I know that my Redeemer lives, and he shall stand at the latter day on earth. Do I have anybody that say, I've been through the storm, but I know my Redeemer lives. I've been through heartaches, I've been through pain, but my Redeemer lives. I've been sick in my body, thought I wasn't gonna get well, but my Redeemer lives. I don't feel good now, but my Redeemer lives. I've been talked about, I've been buked and scorned. Somebody say yes, but my

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I don't know how you feel about

0: after losing all that, I know what about me. My trials are not like Job, but since Job lived, I believe I can live. Say yes. Say yes. Tell your neighbor, live on. Tell your neighbor, I know you've been through it. I know you're down and out, but live on. Don't let it get you. God gives you life, so live on. I speak life. I speak life and prosperity. Live on. Anybody here? Say, I know. I know my Redeemer lives. Somebody say yes. Say yes. I'm afflicted, but the Bible says many are the afflictions of the righteous, but the Lord delivers him from them all. In other words, when I get stuck in a rut, the Lord will pick me up, turn my life around. Anybody here? Say, I've been through some stuff, but the Lord picked me up out the miry clay, placed my feet on a rock to stay. Anybody here? Anybody here? Say, won't he do it? Won't he do it? What will he do? He told me in his word that he'll be my battle axe in the time of the battle. He told me in his word he'll be my shelter in the time of storm. He told me in his word he'll be my shield and my buckler. What else will he do? He gave me a sword of the spirit, which is the word of God, that I can cut down some stuff. Somebody say yes. Say yes. I believe that no weapon. Tell somebody, say no, no, no. No, no, no. No weapon formed against me shall be able to prosper. Somebody say yes. Maybe they talked about you. Well, the further the scripture, it said any tongue that rises against you in judgment shall be condemned. Say yes. Say yeah. I'm trying to pour it all out because somebody here need to be patient and wait on the Lord. Be courageous because God will open up doors closed in your face. He'll shut up the mouth of the gainsayer. Come on and shout yes. Give God some praise. Anybody here? No, God will do it. Won't God fix it? Won't God fix it? Won't he make your enemies your footstool? Won't God do it? I say, won't he do it? Say, won't he do it? Say, yeah. Say, yes. I'm going to go to my seat. But before I go, tell somebody, be patient. Wait on the Lord. And by the way, I may not know three things. Somebody shout yes. I may not know two things. Come on and give him glory. But one thing I know he's all right. Do you know he's all right? Say yes. Say yes. So why is he all right? He came down through 39 prophets, 42 generations, took up a cross, went up a hill called Golgotha. He died, didn't he die? They put him in a borrowed tomb because he only needed it for the weekend. Because early, somebody say early. Say, Sunday morning, he got up with all power in his hand. Hallelujah. Hallelujah. Anybody happy? Ain't nobody happy but me. I'm so happy. You can count me happy because I'm going to endure. Tell somebody, you can call me blessed because I'm going to endure. I won't give up. I won't give in. Come on.
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4: Would you stand on your feet in honor of the word of the Lord and turn them to Joshua 24? And we want to lift verse 15 out as our launching verse. Joshua 24, verse 15. And it says very simply, "And if it seem evil unto you to serve the Lord, choose you this day whom ye will serve, whether the gods which your fathers served that were on the other side of the flood, or the gods of the Amorites in whose land ye dwell. But as for me and my house, we will serve the Lord." May the Lord add a blessing to the reading of his holy word. "But as for me and my house, we will serve the Lord." Since this is Men's Day and the challenge is to the men primarily, I want you, if you are sitting next to a man, look him in the eye and say, "Brother," because this is the title of the message. Say, "Brother, can you talk like that at your house?" "But as for me and my house, we will serve the Lord." Give the Lord a hand of praise. You know, our subject seems a bit humorous, but you know men have a tendency to talk big outside the house, but yet have little fellowship on the inside of the things many of them say, because the reality of living as the head of the household is not real within the confines of the home. Here's a word before us that Joshua speaks authoritatively and yet arbitrarily and absolutely concerning his conviction, his non-negotiable convictions, his cemented and settled convictions. He speaks because what he says he has already put in practice. And he discovers that it's easy to talk about what you've already walked and know for a fact or reality is a reality than to simply talk about what you want to do or where you want to go or what will be. He found himself as the leader of Israel, calling them and summoning all of the leaders and all of the heads because he does things decently and in order. And he knows that according to the structure of God, God deals with the head first, and from the head then the following of instructions and the following of commandments, etc., continue down the line. And so following God's practices, he challenges Israel to come and to have a meeting of the minds and a meeting of the hearts. And he deals with this because he recognizes, again, as he's preparing to leave off the scene, that there ought to be some things that we have to deal with and put in perspective so that we don't have to vacillate from one side to the other, from one point to another, from one day to the other. There ought to just be some things underneath your skin that are so solid and stable and strong that you don't even have to revisit them anymore. There ought to be some things that folk know about you that when it comes to that matter, they say, you don't even have to ask him. I know where he stands on that because you're that clear about it and that you give no thought for changing of your mind about these kind of convictions. And being a part of the family of God and knowing your relationship and fellowship with God, when folk know you, they ought to know that there are just some things you won't compromise on. They ought to know, no matter how tough times get and how rough things may be, that there are just some things you're not going to change your mind about. And so Israel has found themselves vacillating in the past and going through this, that, and the other. And Joshua wants to make sure before he leaves off the scene that they've got their heart and their mind both stayed on the Lord. And so he deals with this and he brings up some interesting facts, because when he starts off in verse 1, as the word says, and Joshua gathered all the tribes of Israel, the Shishim, and called for the elders of Israel and for their heads and for their judges and for their officers, and they presented themselves before who?
5: God.
4: Before God. He called them together, but he said, listen, this meeting is with the head of all heads. Amen. He called them together and he summons them together to understand that what we're discussing here, we're discussing in the presence of God because it relates and pertains to God. Yeah. Now, he never would have brought this issue up unless there was an issue with the issue.
5: Amen.
4: And every now and then, the only reason why issues come up is because they're not settled. They are not cemented. They're not stable. And there is some question about where they really stand. And so Joshua is bringing this into the forefront of the leaders of Israel's mind because, again, he's preparing to leave off the scene. Look at what he goes on to say, verse 2. And Joshua said unto all the people, who did he say this to?
5: All people.
4: Now, this was referring to all of the leaders and all of the heads, because when you give it, and this was the mindset of the Eastern country, when you give it to the head, it's the head's responsibility to pass it on down. So he tells all of the heads, all of the leaders, what he's about to say. Thus saith the Lord God of Israel, your fathers dwelt on the other side of the flood in old time, even Terah, the father of Abraham and the father of Nahor, and they served other little G-O-D-S's, little gods. Listen what he says. And I took your father Abraham from the other side of the flood and led him throughout all the land of Canaan and multiplied his seed and gave him Isaac. And I gave unto Isaac Jacob and Esau, and I gave unto Esau Mount Seir to possess it. But Jacob and his children went down into Egypt. I sent Moses also and Aaron, and I plagued Egypt according to that which I did among them. And afterward I brought you out. And I brought your fathers out of Egypt, and ye came unto the sea. And the Egyptians pursued after your fathers with chariots and horsemen unto the Red Sea. And when they cried unto the Lord, he put darkness between you and the Egyptians and brought the sea upon them and covered them. And your eyes have seen what I have done in Egypt, and ye dwelt in the wilderness a long time. Now let me tell you what he's doing. First of all, he is bringing to remembrance what God has already done. But sometimes it's hard to bring to remembrance what you do not recognize.
5: So not only is he bringing to remembrance on the one hand, he's bringing recognition to the reality that where they are, what they have, and what they are blessed with is all because of God. Amen. And I think I need to say to you, my brothers and sisters, that every now and then you ought to remember where the Lord has brought you from. But not only remember where the Lord has brought you from, but you ought to recognize that if it had not been for the Lord who was on your side, that what you're enjoying at this present day would not be a reality. Now Joshua is bringing this to the forefront of their minds because they're leaders, and he wants the leaders to know if you're going to lead, you got to remember to tell people where God has brought you from, because everybody don't know the experience. See, everybody want the glory, but none of them know all the story. And some folk don't understand why you are where you are and how you got where you are. And if they just looked at you, they might think you did it on your own. But when you remember from whence, and I got another news for you here. It's easy to stay humble when you remember and recognize God. See, sometimes we'll forget men because we have the natural tendency as being providers of our households and head of our households and so forth to do these things and say these things. But sometimes we forget that it's God who has given us the power to get the wealth. It is God who has given us the power to be able to lead and to guide. It is God who's given us the power to open doors and to make ways, not only for us, but for our families. And sometimes we think it's us because we have to do the physical part. But I'm here to tell you that's the easiest part, because when God does it in the fullness of his supreme power, all you're doing is simply walking through that he's already set up for you. And so sometimes, even as Joshua is doing, you've got to remember and recognize where God has brought you from and the fact that it was God who did it and not yourself. He continues on. Now, what's the purpose of this? Because he's bringing them up to a present day challenge. And sometime before you deal with the present, you've got to deal with the past. And see, that's why sometimes people can't get beyond certain points in relationships and in situations, because they want to make void the past without dealing and bringing resolve to the past. They want to deal with now without having dealt with then. And I've got problems with not dealing with then and trying to hold on to the now. And what you had then will come back up again now unless you bury that's been there. Are y'all hearing me here? When you settle the problems of the past, or you understand the progression of the past, then and only then can you properly deal with the present. So he's bringing up the past so that he may posture them in a present day challenge. Look again, now he's going on and he's making clear. He says, verse 8, "And I brought you into the land of the Amorites, which dwelt on the other side of Jordan. And they fought with you, and I gave them into your hand." Now listen to God tell them, "that ye might possess their land, and I destroy them from before you." Now look at God, because he wants them to realize, because every now and then folk become ungrateful. Amen. And you just got to remind them. Look, because not so much that they didn't deserve it, even though they didn't, but God did it because they were his children. And sometimes you got to remind children who the parents are. So sometimes you got to remind them, no, listen, you can talk to me about anything, but I am not your friend. See, parents want to be friends to their children. Now, me and my mama, we best friend. Me and my daddy, we best friend. No, you can have a wonderful relationship, but nowhere in Scripture do you find Jesus calling his father his friend. Let's see, that's how the issue of position gets messed up. When you take me as your friend, I'm not your friend, I'm your father. And that even though you can come to me with every issue you have, you need to see me as your father, not your friend. Because when you see me as your friend, you see yourself equal to me. And you ain't equal to me when I brought you here. Now, some of y'all don't like that, but that's your business. I'm telling you truth. Listen at this. The respect level comes down when I'm just your friend. You handle me any kind of way when I'm your friend. You think we're on the same level when I'm your friend. You know, but when you know I'm your father, there is a level of respect that never, ever seems to be diminished when you keep in perspective our roles and our positions. I can love you with all the love there is without you having to think I've got to be your friend to love you, to understand you, to deal with you. And so Joshua is getting some things straight about the relationship with the father and his children, and as leaders to the followers. And so it's important to keep those lines and those issues and those areas quite clear. We're going to deal a little more with that later in the text. But I want you to see something, because he's still dealing with remembrance and recognition. And it's so important, because as he brings up the challenge to them, it is so that they may understand all that God has done, and what he's done once, he can and he will do it again. Now he walks on through them, if you will, and he says again, verse 9, then Balak the son of Zippor, king of Moab, rose and warred against Israel, and sent to call Balaam the son of Beor to curse you. But I would not hearken unto Balaam, therefore he blessed you still. So I delivered you out of his hand. He's just bringing them to, and if you see the progression there, he said, look at how far back you would have been cut off. If after time, I did deliver you. If I had not delivered you, you would have been cut off so long ago, you wouldn't even been remembered in the land. But he's showing them how many times God has made a way, how God has opened doors, and how God has done some things. Look again at what he says. Verse 11, and ye went over Jordan and came unto Jericho, and the men of Jericho fought against you. Now before I get the name and the names here, look at what he's saying. You know, folk just didn't like y'all. Everywhere you went, folk were fighting you. Just didn't like you, wanted to get rid of you. And I had to step in and fight every one of your battles. And every one of your battles, I wind up blessing you and taking you to higher heights and delivering you. Now he starts talking about the folk who wanted to fight him now. The Amorites, the Perizzites, the Canaanites, the Hittites, the Girgashites, the Hivites, the Jebusites. And I delivered them into your hand. And I sent the hornet before you, which drave them out before you, even the two kings of the Amorites, but not with thy sword, nor with thy bow. Look at this. He said, I could have allowed you to fight those battles, but I organized a group of insects. Y'all don't hear me. And I gave them a command. Listen, I got some people I want to occupy this land. Do me a favor. Run on down there and clean it up and clear it out. Just run the inhabitants out of there. I don't even want them to pull out their bow and arrows or pull out their swords to fight. I want them to know that I'm giving this land to them as a prayer. I don't even want them to fight for. Do you know there are some things God will just give you and just do for you even when you don't deserve them? And you know, he's got too much to work with. You know, he don't have to use a bow and arrow to run somebody out of your place. Y'all gonna get that later. Look at what he says. Again, verse 13. And I have given you a land for which ye did not labor, and cities which ye did build not, and ye dwell in them, of the vineyards and olive yards which ye planted not, do ye eat. Now look at what he says. Now! He says, the picture ought to be clear. I've set the table for you now. Ought not be no misunderstanding. We've gone through the remembrance and the recognition here. He said, but I want to deal with something else. He says, now therefore fear the Lord and serve him in sincerity and in truth, and put away the gods which your father served on the other side of the flood and in Egypt, and serve ye the Lord. Now he's calling them back now to a point of reverence. Fear the Lord. Why should I fear him? Because he's so awesome. Fear the Lord. Because he has handled every little G-O-D and every people who was connected to the little G-O-Ds who tried to fight against you. I have taken care of them and their gods. And beside me, there is no other God. I can do things that nobody else can do. Why fear him? Because he is sovereign. and has the ability to do whatever he desires to do. And he's calling them. He's saying to them, listen, he deserves reverential respect.
6: Amen.
5: You reverence him because he is who he is. And because he is who he does what he does.
6: Amen.
5: Now, I got to tell you, when you are who you are, that's what gives you the liberty to do what you do.
6: Amen.
5: When you are what you are, who you are, you then have the power or the ability to do those things that are confined within your makeup. All that makes you you, the ethos, the Greeks called it, is what gives you the ability to be unique and special in your own right and in your own way. And many times when we know certain people, even in the natural realm, we know them not just because of who they are, but because of what they do. If I were to throw out a few names, you'd know them not so much because of their personality, but because of their ability. If I said Michael Jordan, what's the first thing come to your mind? I say Tiger Woods, what comes to your mind? I say, John Montgomery, what comes to your mind? See, that's what I'm talking about. I just thought I'd throw that little lanyard out there. But seriously, he wants us to recognize, as he calls them back to challenge, that there must be a reverence for the one who is able to do anything but fail. And one who looked beyond faults and still met needs. He said, listen, all the things I did for you, you didn't deserve it. Now, I want to take a little survey right now. How many of you in this place today can say, I'm here because of God's grace, not because I deserve it? I thank God for every hand that I did see go up, and those who hadn't gone up, we're going to pray for you. Listen, because you are not here because you deserve to be here, but it is because of his grace. And thank God, connected with it is his mercy. And those together keep you here even in your shortcomings.

if I'm going to serve the Lord because I fear him, and then if I'm going to do that in sincerity, it must be done in truth. And if it's going to be done in truth, that means I'm going to have to make a choice. Amen. And if I'm going to make a choice, that means I'm going to have to put away some of the things that I have traditionally done. And whether they have been out of ignorance or whether they have been out of commitment to a family tradition or whatever the case is, if it is opposite of the word and the will and the way of God, then I've got to make a choice. I'm either going to serve God with sincerity and truth, or I'm going to continue on in the things I've been doing. But that that must reach a point where you've got to say, I'm going to make my decision. And if it is to serve God, then you're going to have to put away the things that pull you away from God. Now listen to this now. Because you can never really serve God in sincerity and in truth with a double heart or a double mind. You've got to have a singleness of heart and a singleness of focus if you're going to serve him. Now look at what he goes on in verse 15. Because he recognizes at this point he has called them on the carpet. And he recognized, because he's talking to God's people, he's talking to leaders. But how many of you know there are some leaders, there are some church folk who don't want to be called into accountability? That there are some folk who've been doing it this way for so long, and they feel like they're right and justified. If the Lord hadn't struck them down and killed them right now, that it must be all right, and we've been doing it like this and so forth and so on. Hey, Joshua's saying, listen here, God has brought us from a mighty long way, and it's about time that we reconfirm our faith in him and our focus on him, because it is he who has brought us to where we are, and it is he who's going to take us to levels beyond this. But he's only going to do it when we fear him and reverence him and serve him in sincerity and in truth. And if we're sincere about that, then there are some things we're going to do in looking back into our lives and realizing this just don't go with God, so I got to cut this out. This doesn't mix with God, so I got to cut this out. This doesn't look like God, I got to cut this out. This doesn't sound like God, so I've got to cut this out. And when you get to the point where you start surveying your own life and realizing there are just some things that don't mix with God, that your choice is either to get rid of God or get rid of the stuff that don't mix with God. Because I got news for you. God is not going to play second fiddle to anybody or to anything. Now look at what he goes on to say now. He says, and if it seem evil unto you to serve the Lord, choose you this day whom ye will serve. Now look at Joshua at this point. First of all, point one, he's brought him to a place of remembrance and recognition. Now point two, he's brought him to a place of reverence and reverential respect for God, so that they will understand what is their rightful place and honor in serving God. And now he's bringing them to this challenge here. Notice again, he says, and if it seem evil unto you to serve the Lord, choose you this day whom ye will serve. Because now here's the point. Make no mistake about it. You're going to, whether you know it or not, acknowledge it or not, sooner or later, gonna have to serve somebody. Y'all don't hear me here. I said, you might as well make up your mind. And here's what he's saying. Now, the good thing about it is you have a choice in whom you will serve. You know, that was a point in time, even in our natural history, where we didn't have a choice in who we were able to serve. We were slaves and we were in bondage and in captivity. But here you've got to realize that even in this present day and age, there are still some in bondage and in slavery and in captivity. Now it's not so much physical, but it is spiritual. So some of you are still serving the enemy, still serving Satan. And when you make a choice not to serve God, the only other choice is Satan. Now let me help you understand one thing. God wants to be first, so since he wants to be first, if you make a choice not to choose, then you've automatically chose Satan. Y'all didn't get that. See, you've got these folk who always want to wait for everything. Let me think about it. And always waiting and waiting and waiting. Well, I've got news for you. If you wait long enough and time expires on you, then you don't have to worry about whether or not you're going to have a choice made, because you made a choice by not making a choice. And that choice was Satan, because God has to be chosen to be placed in.

0: in the position in your life that he wants to be in. In other words, he don't want just fall into your life. He doesn't want to be an accident in your life. He don't want somebody else to put him in your life. He wants you to say, Lord, I choose out of all the other gods in this world, out of all the other things I could worship, I choose you, God. I worship you. I want to serve you. And when you come to that place, then God is in that exalted place in your heart and life. And it is that place that he desires to be in the most, because you have invited. Look at what he says in Revelation chapter 3:20. You don't have to turn, just write it down. He says, behold, I stand at the door and knock. He said, I want to come in, though I own the house. I still want an invitation for you to invite me in there. He could powerfully just overtake it, but that's not what he wants. He wants you to choose him to want to be in the house, in your heart, in your life.
1: 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Pray for this ministry, partner with this ministry, and tell others about this ministry. 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

0: Yes, good morning.
1: Good morning.
0: I'm trying to talk to somebody. My husband is about 96 years old. And when he died, I plan to bring him down there to y'all. And we just want to make sure that his casket is comfortable. And we want to bring him down there and let him try out some caskets to see which one that'll look nice on him.
1: Okay, you all just want to come in and look at them?
0: He wants to lay in them and see which one feels the best to him, because he's going to be down there for a long time.
1: Okay, now who am I speaking with?
0: Bernice Williams.
1: Miss Williams?
0: Yes.
1: Okay, he can't lay in them, Miss Williams, but we can let him look at them.
0: Well, why he can't lay in them? Why, he got to get something that he's comfortable with. Hello?
1: Hello.
0: Yeah, I mean, we're looking at a couple of weeks.
1: A couple of weeks? You think he'll die in a couple of weeks?
0: Yeah, I really think so. And he wants to come down there and lay in some caskets and stuff. And, you know, I think it'll be nice. I'm just trying to fulfill his wishes.
1: Okay, well, if you want to come down and look at some, and maybe he can put his hand on them and feel them and see what they feel
0: like. Well, what they feel like?
1: Well, most of them have springs in them, normally like a mattress.
0: No, I don't want them to bounce up out of there, because, see, when them aunts come here from out of town and they get the rock in that casket and he bounce up out of there, oh, no, you're going to run folks out of church.
1: Well, what church are you going to?
0: Well, we don't know, because he in between churches right now. He in between New Hope and New Pilgrim. And we don't know where we're going to have the funeral yet.
1: Oh, okay.
0: You understand what I'm saying?
1: Yes, ma'am.
0: Well, do y'all do flowers?
1: Yes, ma'am. We don't do them, but we can order them for you.
0: Well, we want to put the family flower in the casket. Because,
1: on the inside of the casket?
0: Yes. It don't make no sense for the flower to be on the outside, then he can't smell them.
1: Well, you know, you can't put them on the inside of the casket. You could take a couple of them off and put in there.
0: We want to put all of them in there. If you take all of them off and put them in the bottom.
1: Well, if that's what you want to do, you can do that.
0: And what else do y'all put in the casket?
1: Nothing, just...
0: Because he got a little radio that he listened to all the time. Can you put it on the gospel station and cut it on before they bury him, where he can have his gospel music and things, and put like a pitcher of water in there and some cups?
1: Yes, ma'am. You can put some, that in there if you want to.
0: And he loved them little Debbie brownies with the peanuts on the top. Put some of them in there. Because we just want him to be comfortable.
1: Do you think he's going to wake up and eat that stuff?
0: Well, you know, he said that when he dead and things, he, I don't know. Don't start me to lie.
1: Okay.
0: I just want to put a lot of stuff in there just in case he do. Do any of them ever wake up?
1: No, ma'am, they don't wake up.
0: Well, you won't know if they're out there on the ship. Well, listen, do y'all go back and dig them up and check on them and make sure they all intact and stuff?
1: No, ma'am.
0: Well, who y'all got down there this week?
1: About 9 people.
0: Because, see, we want to look at some funerals and see how y'all work. What's the next funeral y'all having?
1: Wednesday.
0: And who is that?
1: Miss Crenshaw.
0: Lord, they didn't even tell me Miss Crenshaw did that. And then the one from our new pilgrim?
1: No, it's not.
0: Oh, which Crenshaw was this?
1: From Bethel Baptist.
0: Oh, you talking about, oh, Lord Jesus. What happened to her?
1: I don't know.
0: Oh, I thought there was the other Miss Crenshaw. I hollered, but I ain't like her anyway, because she keep up so much mess in the church. Okay, then, we're going to come down in there, and y'all going to let him lay in the casket?
1: Yeah, you can put him in there.
0: Well, thank you. What's your name, sugar?
1: Ida.
0: Okay, Ida.
1: All right.
0: Bye-bye.

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0: Central Louisiana, it's time to celebrate freedom, culture, unity, and community. It's the 34th annual Juneteenth celebration, June 6th through the 19th. The festivities kick off Friday, June 5th with Sister to Sister at Mount Zion Baptist Church, featuring guest speaker Connie Cooper. Then, the Empowerment Summit on June 9th and the Unity Leadership Rollout on June 16th. 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And don't miss live performances at the Alexandria Riverfront, featuring Soul Grooves, Slack and Friends, David Sylvester, and Lil Nathan. 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

0: 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Central Louisiana Juneteenth is hosting its 34th annual celebration from June the 6th to June the 19th. 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
1: 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Central Louisiana Juneteenth is hosting its 34th annual celebration from June 6th through 19th. 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

0: 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This family-friendly event celebrates cultural heritage and history. 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We have something for the whole family. Come share your history and know your history. Let's do this together. 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

0: 101.5. Red Peace Parish and nearby communities. Central Louisiana Juneteenth is hosting its 34th annual celebration from June 6th through 19th. This family-friendly event celebrates cultural heritage and history. 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We have something for the whole family. 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We're looking for youth choirs. 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
3: Central Louisiana, it's time to celebrate freedom, culture, unity, and community. 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Then, the Empowerment Summit on June 9th and the Unity Leadership Rollout on June 16th. 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

Tell your neighbor, say, that's why I was created. I wasn't just created just to inhale and exhale. I wasn't created just to walk into the church and to have somebody pump me and prime me. Shouldn't have to be begged to give God glory and to give him honor. And the reason why I shouldn't have to beg to give him glory and honor, because I understand that that's the only reason why I exist. Look at some

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0: since 6 a.m. this morning. Why do you work? KAYT has presented the gospel in both sermon and song. We trust you've been blessed. And will join us again tomorrow morning, beginning at 6 a.m., for the very best in gospel radio all day long. 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
3: Good evening, good evening, good evening. It's your boy CJ. You are live in the Boom Boom Room. As always, bring you nothing but the best of Southern Soul and R&B right here on your favorite station, KAYT, KQJO, on this beautiful, gorgeous Monday. It's been beautiful all day. Got my brother from another mother on the line with me, my boy, Panda, the mayor of Alexandria, the governor of Louisiana. What's good, Panda?
4: Nothing much, brother. How you been?
3: I'm good, brother. How you doing, brother?
4: I'm feeling a little better. I had to go over there this morning to get a shot, man. Little problem with a tooth, man. They gave me a little steroid shot, and I'm good to go now.
3: You know, that tooth, one thing about a toothache, I think that's got to be one of the most torturous things on the planet, is that tooth. Because that... The tooth had that never-ending pain. I'm glad they was able to give you a shot to make that feel better, big bro.
4: Yes, sir, it took me a minute to understand the disconnect. You know, why you going to shoot me in the labunzas to fix my tooth?
3: That's crazy on how the nerves work.
4: Yeah, I was so mad, man. I didn't even get sick.
3: So, Panda, what we going to start off with tonight?
4: Man, it's been a beautiful Monday, like you say, man. So we're going to carry it on over into the evening time, into the nighttime, man. We want to do a little Love Is Down, so we're going to do Love Me Down with Atlantic Star, man.
3: That's beautiful. So, Panda, what's the deal with Atlantic Star? What kind of history you know about those guys?
4: Oh, they had a, you know, decent little history. They had kind of both ways. They went either way. They were, you know, they did their thing. Their history, I'm not really deep into the ends of them, you know, their history like that. But
3: right.
4: They had a couple of...
3: Yeah, because they made a couple of hit records now. They was here.
4: Oh, yeah, they had a couple of leads saying the ladies changed, you know, but it was a couple of brothers, and then they brought Now Love Me Down. That was Sharon Bryant with them.
3: Okay.
4: And then Barbara Weathers is when they did If Your Heart Ain't In It.
3: I got you.
4: But yeah, they was a really fantastic group, man. I think they should have stayed around a little longer, but, you know, they... Things change and people move around. And
3: that industry is so wicked, though, Panda. You know, behind the scenes stuff, you just never know what's happening behind the scenes.
4: Yeah, but they had a good little run there, man, and they left a hell of a legacy for us.
3: Beautiful, beautiful. Yeah, I heard it. Panda has spoken. It is law right now. We're going to do Let Me Down, Atlantic Star. What I always tell you, get your favorite beverage, get your favorite snack. I want you to hang out with your boy CJ, and I'm going to bring you nothing but the best of Southern Soul and R&B right here on your favorite station, KAYT, KQJO, Love Me Down, Atlantic Star. Let's go.
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We're five cities strong all day long. Believe it. We've got Louisiana on lock.

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We're five cities strong all day long. Believe it. We've got Louisiana on lock.

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